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2: The midterm elections are just 10 weeks away, and the Republican Party is gearing up.
3: It's not the first time it's happened. In 1984...
4: Nancy and I extend our deep thanks to the Lone Star State and the Big D, the city of Dallas.
3: But next week's Republican convention in Dallas will not include the nomination of a presidential candidate or a debate over a platform. President Trump is said to have personally picked the date and the location as a way to fire up the GOP base going into a midterm election with extremely competitive races and control of Congress on the line. Jim Ryan, ABC News in Dallas-Fort Worth.
2: A warning from a North Carolina health official after a trip of goats in a traveling petting zoo developed rabies, which is not curable but preventable.
5: The concern is coming from the fact that these rabid goats were at nearly a dozen events in the community over the last month, and there were a number of families that were petting them. And now health authorities in multiple North Carolina counties are urging people who may have come in contact with these rabid goats to immediately call their local health departments for medical advice.
2: ABC's Faith Abube. Police in Cincinnati say two people were rescued from a tractor trailer that was left dangling off a bridge after an interstate crash. For service and devotion. The Dolly Parton Estate is planning a 2-day Dolly Fest in Nashville and London in 2027, but dates and tickets are still to come. I'm Stephanie Officer, ABC News.
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5: All right, here we're going to do something different. Before I go to Kurt, we've got Phil on the line out there in Traffic City. Phil, good afternoon.
6: Good afternoon, Dave. How are you?
5: All right, because I'm sitting here. I'm comfortable. Where are you and what are you seeing?
6: 101 is backed up past Madonna Inn now, and it's a parking lot. It is now a parking lot on 227 because I veered off on 227 trying to get back through Tank Farm Road. Took the back way through off of the 101 going south. It's not a good idea. You're just probably going to just pick your alternative, pick your poison, and stay there. The traffic is just moving extremely slow in every direction. So there's no way out. Going 227 is not going to help you.
5: What about Orchid Road?
6: Orchid Road is a parking lot. It's already backed up to 41 where 227 meets. Through that section. That is now completely backed up to the intersection going all the way down Tank Farm Road on the other side of Broad Street. So it's now turned into a parking lot as well. I just passed it, and it was crazy. I just got off of the Tank Farm Road, and I have been in traffic on 227 for about 16 minutes now, and I still haven't gotten to the light yet.
5: Wow.
6: Buckley is backed up all the way down to the turn-in to the Buckley where the Octagon Barn is at. It's backed up all the way that far now.
7: So people obviously are trying to find different ways to get south, and nothing is working, is what you're telling us.
6: Correct.
5: Yeah.
7: Oh, boy.
6: And then the people that are using, I know people are trying to use MapQuest and ways trying to find the traffic. A lot of that is not updating fast enough because the cell towers are completely packed and it's just spinning in some situations. So that's just to pick where you want to stay, where you want to go, or better yet, stop in San Luis, have something to eat,
5: Relax,
6: the potential clear up.
7: That's what I'm thinking.
5: All right, Phil, be safe out there. Thanks for the update. Kurt Olson, what's the cause of all this? Remind us.
7: It all started around 3 o'clock when the CHP reported an accident 101 southbound at the Price Street on-ramp, and that started the clog, and it backed up and backed up and backed up more. One story from the CHP has to do with a tow truck driver who was trying to get down to remove one of those cars but was stuck in traffic closer to San Luis and couldn't get down to the accident. Because the backup was so bad. Lord have mercy if we ever have to evacuate.
5: Don't even go there. All right, Kurt, thank you. We're going to give you regular traffic updates throughout the hour, and we appreciate Phil calling in. If you've got something to share, let Kurt know directly, please. 805-543-8830. Here's a listener on the Frederick Law text line. It took 40 minutes to get from Los Osos Valley Road down to San Luis Bay Drive. Average speed, 6 miles an hour on the freeway. Let me just remind you, I'll take things a little bit out of order. I'll come back and remind you again. It's $10 off all martinis every Monday night at Cafe Roma, where the parking is

0: free. Why not just go over to Cafe Roma, have a nice meal, have a $10 martini, and wait this out? Eric Gorin will be there.
1: Edna Valley. That's how I would get there.
0: Oh.
1: I'd go that way. Out Edna.
0: He's describing the colors of the road.
1: Is Edna horrible?
0: We're on radio.
1: I think Edna's the way to go. I didn't think I was on. You hit the switch on me.
2: Listener Phil also said that Orchard Road was backing up.
1: Oh, really?
0: Yeah.
1: Oh, wow.
0: So, yeah, that's again, gnarly. Just go to Cafe Roma, right? Have a $10 martini, and enjoy the free parking.
1: You're going to meet us over there, though, right?
0: Sure. I'm on my way.
1: We're going.
0: I'm on my way right now. Eric Gorin is here from County Republicans. We had Tom Folks here last week, so we wanted to hear from our Republican friends. But as we keep an eye on traffic, speaking of crazy town, what is this Gaia Powell thing about?
1: I have very strong opinions on that, and they're not good for her. I will tell you that.
0: For people who don't know, what is a Gaia Powell?
1: Gaia Powell ran for county clerk recorder here in this midterm, and then before that, she ran twice for the mayor of AG.
0: Yep.
1: And apparently, you got to be proven guilty, but.
0: You're innocent, proven guilty, and you're entitled to a fair trial.
1: Yes, and she has, I can't remember if it's 8 or 9. I know it's, I think, 7 felonies and a misdemeanor pending for election fraud. My personal opinion, and we are talking about a Republican, but I think she's guilty.
0: She's a Republican?
1: She's a Republican. We do not endorse her. I sidestepped that. The party has, but... She is a Republican, and when she ran for AG mayor the two times, that's what the charges are entailing about not being a resident of AG. She lived in rural AG, about lying where she lived. And then when you lie on those paperworks, every time you sign something as a politician to run, it says under penalty of perjury. So you're perjuring yourself every time if you misrepresent what you're saying on your paperwork. And that's... some of the bigger charges. The judge is getting angry now.
0: She was supposed to go on trial today.
1: Yeah, she has a bench warrant put out. I heard they're holding that to see if she shows up tomorrow, and maybe they'll let her give her excuse.
0: Her trial was supposed to start today, and she didn't show up.
1: And tomorrow, today was going over a lot of different things, and tomorrow was picking the jury. Just imagine if you're on that jury call now, you're getting pushed the next day. Maybe you're waiting in that traffic because you had to come down here. I don't know. I'd be angry. But I think that this is somebody I've watched and has taken no responsibility. Usually when this happens, and it doesn't matter if it's a Democrat or Republican, you usually go, oh, I messed up.
0: Yeah.
1: Slap me on the wrist. And she is attacking the witnesses, attacking the DA, attacking everybody, and she's sided with some very weird people. If you look at the articles, if you saw last week that David Platek, did you see that?
0: No.
1: Okay, so for those that don't know who he is, he's the one that said he was going to kill our DA, he was going to kill his wife, and he was going to kill his two children, and he started to build the bomb that he was going to kill the children with, saying that he was going to go to the high school and kill as many people as possible while he killed the DA's kids. She went on another radio show and was like, isn't he a great guy? I went on the next day to that same show and did a half an hour of, this is who this woman is talking about, just so Dan Dow is railroading him. Dan Dow's not pressing the charges again. He is the DA, so ultimately he is. But this got reported by Tom Folks, and guess what? I applaud Tom for doing it. If that's what happened, applaud Tom. And that's the first time on this show that I'm going to applaud.
0: Write the date and the time. Oh, my God.
1: But honestly, it was the same thing. If somebody came to me and said, this person's doing election fraud, I would do what Tom did, if I believed it to be true.
0: I interviewed her when she ran for mayor, maybe the first time. And she was just so out there.
1: Oh, no.
0: She came
1: to me that first time asking for advice. I met with her, and I will not say what I actually thought when I was walking away, but I said, I will never meet with this woman again. And I walked away, because I don't mind helping. I help a lot of Republicans, but I have to see your vision, and I have to see your sanity, and I have to see the whole, all of it,
0: What do you think is going to happen to her?
1: I am very interested to see, because I'm not sure she's going to get out of this in the next week without contempt of court. And I have a feeling she may finish this court case in Orange.

0: And because she just, you know, the judges told her, she keeps trying to talk about Dan Dale. She keeps trying to talk about all this other stuff that has nothing to pertain with it. The judge told her last week, if you talk about this stuff, it's not going to happen. You are not going to talk about this stuff. We can sidebar, and if you're a little confused, because she, this is the other thing the audience may not know, she's decided to represent herself. She tried to get a court-appointed attorney to be her lackey, for lack of better words. And basically the judge says, I'm not going to set somebody up to be sued. You know, you don't get an errand boy. You either get an attorney or you don't. But if we set him up to be your lackey and you lose, then you could turn around and say you didn't get good representation. And that's the one thing about her witness list. You know, she said she wasn't prepared, wanted an extension. The judge said, no, this was last week. You've been filing civil lawsuits all over the place the last few weeks. You can't figure out your witness list here before you do this? Because this might be more pressing than suing people.
1: I was told that the courtroom this morning was packed, but it was all attorneys who wanted to come in and see the drama.
0: They did, and I heard, I was not there, but I know people that were. I know two people that were there, and they both said they were all betting on whether she was going to make it out in orange, through the trial not wearing orange at some point. Not that it'll happen tomorrow, but a bunch of people just that have been watching it, and I've been watching it and listening, and it appears that she really wants to bring up all this other stuff that has nothing to do with the case. And the judge has told her, no, you're not going to do this, so can she not do it? That's going to be the thing, because I think if she does it, she'll be wearing orange in contempt of court really quickly.
1: All right, Eric Gorham sits in with us. We're keeping an eye on traffic. When we come back, I'll have Kurt give us an update. And we'll keep the conversation going with Eric. I'm Dave Congleton. This is live, local, hometown radio.
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3: On September 1st, 1772, about 1/2 mile south of the present site of Mission Plaza, and a bit too close to San Luis Creek, Father Junipero Serra rang a bell and founded the 5th of the 21 Alta California Missions, Mission San Luis Obispo de Tolosa. Father Serra left the very next day, stating he felt that he had left it as a newborn. Staying behind to build the mission was Father Caballer, 5 soldiers, and about 10 carpenters, receiving a lot of help from the northern Chumash. The original site would be abandoned the next year due to flooding from the creek. On September 4th, 1949, the annual Pine Dorado celebration began when the Cambria Lions Club realized the need for a community recreation center for the local young people. Pine Dorado Days is still Cambria's signature Labor Day festival. This week in San Luis Obispo County history has been brought to you by the History Center of San Luis Obispo County. We open 3 new exhibits this summer. 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
1: 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I'm just looking at the numbers. 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Lindsay Harn is currently selling approximately 2.2 times more homes per year than the number 2 agent in the area. She's selling approximately 2.7 times more in total sales volume per year than the number 2 agent in the county. Real Trends. Real Trends is currently ranking Lindsay Harn number 1 agent in the county. You will, too, if you decide to work with her. I sure hope you will. If you're looking to sell a house, if you're trying to buy a house, this is the agent for you. Lindsay Harn.

0: Group.com is the website. Phone number 805-441-7744. Yes, please. Tell her Dave says hi. After that, go ahead, start packing. You'll be moving fast. License number 01868098. We got traffic mess out there. Let's go back to Kurt for an update. Kurt, any good news?
1: I was enjoying that Grateful Dead segment, and you had to interrupt. Well, not really good news, except for that bit of Grateful Dead on the air right there for drivers stuck in their cars. What we have is basically a backup. Southbound 101, say, from the drive-in in San Luis Obispo to Pismo Beach, and the Price Street on-ramp accident, which happened around 3 o'clock today. Highway 227 looking very packed as well. So pull over somewhere. Have a martini. Have a taco. Just eat it.
0: All right. Thank you, Kurt. Back with Eric Gorham from County Republican. I don't know how you follow that.
2: Yeah. I don't know.
0: Have a martini and a taco. I don't want to spend the hour on Ms. Powell, but I jotted down here in my notes the question, and this is rhetorical, I guess. Is everyone entitled to a fair trial, or is what's going on with her just a circus?
2: I think it's a circus, personally. I mean, of course she's entitled to a fair trial. I think, personally, there was other issues. I think she was trying to get election stuff. I think she was trying to subpoena a bunch of stuff she's never going to get that has nothing to do with her trial. The judge has said that. And what it comes down to, my understanding is it costs about $24,000 a day to tie up that courthouse. I think this is a colossal waste of money. We've had a bunch of days, not full days, but that's a full day. I mean, I think, you know, yeah, you're entitled to it, but you know, you have basically her landlord, who used to be the mayor of AG, told her, what you're doing is illegal. Don't do this. She's one of the people testifying against her. That she didn't live anywhere else. She was her landlord. The guy that she said she lived with, the doctor over there, said, no, I said she could use that office. She came, brought a box once and left and never came back. She didn't live there. It wasn't even a house to live in. It was an office.
0: Who will play her in the one woman play?
2: Probably her, you know, honestly. Maybe they can do it, and it'll probably be county jail. I don't think. I think if she does get time, it'll be served in county jail. But I honestly think she will get time just because how she's pushing us.
0: But do you think it would change? I know it's speculation on your part, but do you think it would change anything? I mean, she's just so far out there.
2: No, I don't think it'll change anything. And I think we've seen some. There's another example. I don't know if you heard about this, and nothing to do with Gaia, but there was an interesting one in Templeton the other day that I just kind of want to put out there. So you have the tag board, which is they report to. They actually have two supervisors. They basically are. My mind's slipping me right now. I was actually on that board. I was a secretary for like 3 years.
0: That's right.
2: Templeton Area Advisory Group. And they had a guy, their chair, had felony charges against him recently. He just was guilty like a week or two ago of quite a few of these charges. He has several restraining orders against him by his neighbors. And so he's the chair of this public group, you know, where you're supposed to come in and have your grievances when it comes to property, mostly property disputes, not disputes, but, you know, you're trying to build something, whatever it may be. And that board, not too long ago, decided that they were going to change their bylaws so a felon could be part of their board. And then, you know, it took a vote of five. They only had five people there. You had one person willing to say, nope, we're not going to have a felon on this board, let alone be the chair, because that's who you're really getting at, is you're doing this for the chair. So who walks in at the last minute and casts the deciding vote? The chair, who has felony charges against him, and that has now been guilty. He's guilty of those charges. Now he has something like eight restraining orders from his neighbors against him. And so they show up to the next board meeting because he's there. And they're like, no, you can't be here. They're going to probably show, he resigned recently. But he was going to keep going at this, and he said, no, they need to leave. You know, because I'm the chair, but this board is to for Templeton residents to speak their grievances. So why should the public have to leave because the chair is a felon and has restraining orders against him? And I don't know what I'm not even bringing political stuff because I don't even know where he stands.
0: What is going?

0: going on in this world?
1: But yeah, and for me, it's that whole board.
0: What's going on? The board
1: decided that they were going to allow a felon. It's not bad enough. The board should have decided to kick him off, you know, but I guess it's the whole proven guilty thing. But, or say, you know, you need to go on a sabbatical until this is over or something. But instead, they doubled down and changed their bylaws so he could stay on the board, which is just what you're saying. What is the world coming to here? And that's a mix of, but that's not party-related.
0: We're trying to figure out why more people won't run for a local public office.
1: Exactly, right? Yeah, and you get stuff like this, and it's just the games that get played, etc.
0: So Tom Folks was here last week. He's feeling pretty good about November. How do you feel as a Republican in California, particularly someone who was trying to get people to run for public office and be competitive? How does that feel these days?
1: On a state level, it feels impossible. I mean, we've been gerrymandered so bad, et cetera, that it's just not really even possible. You might get a couple of people that might win.
0: Yeah.
1: And, you know, it's the interesting part to me is it's almost, we live in a state that's almost 40% Republican and we have 98% representatives Democrats, something like that. I'm guesstimating on the 98%, but it's pretty close.
0: Up there. Up there,
1: you
0: sure.
1: Know? Sure. At the state level. And so it's, you know, we do not represent the general public here. It's just we have a one-party system. And you look at the tire thing, that's not even, like, that's what's probably partly wrong with this state is we have unelected individuals now banning, what was it, 40 or 60% of the tires that are going to be on the market? That should be elected, should have to do that for one, not these people that are appointed to positions. And to say we might save some gas if we get rid of these tires. But from what I've heard, the materials and everything else, it's not going to be a savings, it's going to be a net loss.
0: When did it change? Because I came here in 87 and we had Duke Magian, Republican mm-hmm. governor. Then we had, and two terms of him, I believe. Then we had two terms of Pete Wilson. And Schwarzenegger, I don't know, was he Republican? Was he a Democrat? I don't know. But I mean, there was a time when things were, we had Ornoro and Cacho and.
1: There was, and you know, I don't think the county's out of reach, but I think in the state, I don't know what, I mean, just the way it's districted, there's no way. We, you know, even if they get rid of what they just changed, which was blatant gerrymandering, I think, you know, 6 years ago we got gerrymandered, so, and basically gave us 5 to 6 people, maybe 10 if we're lucky, that could be and state politics, and now we're down to maybe 5 if we're lucky.
0: Is it the districting issue? Is it the where you stand on the issues, or a combination?
1: Oh, it's a combination for sure. But I think you look at somebody, you look at us for our representation here. We have Don Addis now, but the reason we have Don Addis because they made sure that the Republican was never going to get elected again.
0: Through redistricting
1: in 2020. So they made sure that, oh my gosh, my mind's not working today, but who was our representation? He's over there.
0: Jordan Cunningham.
1: He didn't even run because he's like, the way they districted, there was just no way I could win.
0: And a couple of years prior to that, Sam Blakesley made the same decision.
1: Right.
0: State senator, he got redistricted, and it's like, I'm done.
1: Right. And so it's unfortunate, but I don't think it all has to be with districts. I mean, I think the Democrats have done a good job in branding in this state. And unfortunately, I think you have an electorate right now that doesn't see the writing on the wall where this state's going, because it's not going up. Like, our taxes are all going up, and then some of those are just called fees. If you put all the fees and taxes in, my God, the way we're taxed, but people don't seem to care.
0: Eric Gorham is with us from the County Republicans. We had the Democrat on last week. We're getting the Republican perspective. But, yes, we're keeping an eye on traffic. When we come back, I'll have Kurt give us an update. We'll take your phone calls and keep the conversation going with Mr. Gorham. I'm Dave Congleton. This is Hometown Radio.

0: Dolly Parton will be remembered at Dollyfest, a two-weekend concert event set to take place in Nashville and London in 2027. Her estate announced the festival, billed as the Party of a Lifetime, with the exact dates and lineup to be revealed soon. The news comes 3 days after the country legend was laid to rest in Nashville at a private memorial service. Olivia Rodrigo's first-ever Daisy Chain Fields Music Festival was a success. The event, which took place in Irvine, California Saturday, raised $20 million for nonprofit organizations supporting women and girls. That's in addition to a stacked all-female lineup that included guest appearances by Stevie Nicks, Alanis Morissette, and Lilith Fair founder Sarah McLachlan. The Pokemon franchise is evolving. A new animated feature-length film, Pokemon Wild Card, is coming to theaters in 2027. Chuck Sievertson, ABC News.
1: ABC News, I'm Stephanie Officer. Dwayne Keefe D. Davis, the only one ever brought up on charges in the killing of musical icon Tupac Shakur, has just been found guilty of first-degree murder. ABC News analyst Bernarda Villalona.
2: Justice delayed is not justice denied. And even though Keefe D. Davis was brought to trial nearly 30 years after the killing of Tupac Shakur, today he was held accountable for his actions and for causing the death and orchestrating the death of Tupac Shakur.
1: Now, jurors did deliberate for less than 3 hours today before coming to that decision. It comes almost exactly 30 years after Shakur's shooting on September 7th, 1996, near the Las Vegas Strip. He would go ahead and die on September 13th of that year. Now, prosecutors say that Davis did not fire the gun that killed Shakur. Now, the 63-year-old Davis faces a possible max of a life sentence in prison. This is ABC News.
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6: 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Checking traffic still clogged up from Los Osos Valley Road all the way to Shell Beach. CHP saying that much of the accident cleaned up, although we did have a long, long backup. And I think that is what is causing the slowing there on southbound 101 between San Luis Obispo and Shell Beach. Also, Highway 227, very backed up. So be patient out there. Pull over, have something to eat, enjoy yourself, and give yourself time, or rather the road time, to get cleared up. Weather-wise, partly cloudy, 70s inland valleys, and 60s and low 70s for the beaches and coastal valleys. That's news, traffic, and weather together. I'm Kurt Olson, and now it's back to Dave Congleton and Hometown Radio on News Talk 920 and FM 96.5 KVEC.

This is the Dave Congleton Show, always your hometown radio talk show. Eric Gorham is with us from County Republicans. We talked a little bit about this Gaia Powell trial and how we think, both of us think, she's going to end up doing some kind of jail time. It's kind of bizarre. Also asking Eric a little bit about what it's

0: like to be a Republican in California in 2026. Before the news break, you seem to be implying that we're heading over the cliff.
1: Yeah, I mean, we're making it more and more. I mean, even look at just that tire thing. Look at the gas tax.
0: Explain the tire thing.
1: We just passed some laws that basically tires have to give you better gas mileage, et cetera, be more aerodynamic, blah, blah, blah, blah, blah.
0: Better tires.
1: And my understanding is, and I can't remember, I'm going to give you both statistics because I don't remember the exact one. It was either 40 or 60% of the tires we currently have will be off the market. And the prices are going up. But when we deal with these gas taxes, when we have cap and trade added into our gas tax, when we do these tires, who does that affect the most? It's not the rich people. Mm-hmm. It's not, you know, it affects the middle class. It's these people that we keep saying we're going to save somehow. We're going to get, you know, make it more affordable to live here. And we're pricing them out of our state.
0: Let's go to Paul in San Luis. Hey, Paul.
2: Hello, Dave. Hello, Eric.
0: Hey, Paul.
2: Hey, Eric. Do you think the reason why the Republican Party has a bad brand here in California is because of the way the National Republican Party treats the state?
1: That's a good question. And what I guess I'm trying to, I mean, the National Party doesn't do much with the state, and I'll be honest with you, the state doesn't do much with the locals. So it's, you know, I'm not 100% what you're...
0: Are you talking about Trump, Paul?
2: Well, yeah, we could point at Trump, but I mean, it goes way back. I mean, I could point to Dick Cheney, because it goes all the way back to when Pete Wilson was in office. He signed a deregulation bill that allowed Enron, which was a Texas company, which was aligned with Bush and Cheney, to manipulate the market here in California and mess up our economy. And it didn't just mess up the economy in California. You know, the economy in California is 20% of the entire country. And Dick Cheney thumbed his nose at us and said, California got themselves into this. They could get themselves out. And he did nothing to help us. And so, I mean, that was just like the start of it. And now, you know, and then you had the spectacle of Schwarzenegger buying the Bay Bridge from China, and now you have Trump, who is trying to withhold funds from us that for fighting wildfires.
0: Let's get a comment. Stay with us, Paul.
1: Honestly, you know, my opinion on what's causing this, I mean, Trump is probably the biggest thing that inflares people in California. I think the rest of those things, the majority of the electorate does not pay attention to politics, believe it or not. They pay attention to their pocketbooks.
0: Yep.
1: They pay attention to certain things, but most of them don't know. I mean, honestly, if you wanted the more, and the farther you go back, they more know more stuff about Trump just because he's that character that has been polarizing for the last 10 years, realistically. But beyond that, most people don't pay attention.
0: Paul?
2: Well, Eric, I think it kind of like the root cause of this, and the reason why Dick Cheney didn't care about us, is Electoral College.
0: Yeah.
2: Because I think the Electoral College, you know, the Republicans, you know, they have a hard slog here in California. So they treat us badly, and the National Republicans, you know, they treat us badly because they know they're never going to win in California, so they don't care about us, and so they do everything they can. And let's face it, we're a punching bag. Watch Fox News. You watch Fox News a couple of nights, you'll hear bad stuff about California.
0: Well, it's a California stereotype.
1: Yeah, I mean, it is, but I think realistically what really pushed and over the years has really pushed is I think the Democrat Party has made a great strides at promising a lot of minorities, et cetera, poor people, and they haven't given really anything. But they've made these promises that only the Democrats are going to take care of you in California, and people don't, they believe it, but they don't actually look at the return on investment because they're not getting it.
0: Paul, thanks for the call. 805-543-8830, 800-549-5832 for Eric Gorham. On the Frederick Law text line, please tell your guest that, as a conservative, I am voting for the billionaire tax. Now, I don't know if that means the texter is a conservative.

0: or because you're a conservative. I don't know. But I have somebody
1: well,
0: here
1: I will
0: voting
1: say,
0: for the billionaire tax.
1: Look at how it's written and look at how it can be changed. So that can all trickle down. And in California, if you own a home, more likely than not, you're a millionaire. And it can all trickle down to
0: it
1: that.
0: It is in San
1: There's
0: Luis.
1: Nothing stopping that billionaire tax from becoming a millionaire tax. And then let's look at how they're going to tax you on unrealized gains. So say you start a company. It's doing great, but you're just reinvesting and reinvesting and reinvesting. Your stock's going up, but you need to keep reinvesting just to keep your product going. They're going to start taxing you on that, and you've never even realized the gain.
0: But I thought it was just a one-time tax.
1: It's on unrealized gains, and also the other part of that is going to put people out of business. And then the following year, let's say I have a great year and I'm a billionaire, which I'm nowhere close to being a billionaire. But then let's say the next year I have a horrible year. So are you going to give me money back, California?
0: But it's a one-time. It's a one-time tax.
1: That's not what I've seen on it.
0: It's a one-time tax, 5%. One time.
1: I don't know. You believe that?
0: No, but I'm not a billionaire, so I don't have to worry about it.
1: But the way it's written, it doesn't have to. The state can change that definition.
0: That's true.
1: Whenever they want, without a vote. So you're going to vote on something that could possibly affect you if you just simply own a home in this state.
0: How's that polling? Have you been following the polls on the billionaire tax?
1: It's interesting because there's a lot of Democrats that don't want it. It's the same thing.
0: Newsom's come out against it.
1: Newsom's come out. Pelosi's come out against it. San Diego, or the Democrats of San Francisco have come out against it. Because we're already chasing them out of our state. Why should you stay? We chased the richest people out of California. Elon Musk, the richest person in the world. We chased him out of California. That's tax money that's never coming back.
0: All right, let's take another call. We got Danny in the Pomo. Hey, Danny.
2: Good evening.
0: Hi, Danny.
2: So I got a question for you, Dave, if possible. I'd like to know, haven't the Democrats in California already squandered enough of your taxpayers' money with the bullet train?
0: Oh, I'm not going to defend the bullet train. That's an enormous waste of money. I have not been in support of that. And I would say to my Republican friends, because I have voted for numerous Republicans within the county, give me an alternative to Sacramento, and I'm open. But Steve Hilton, I'm sorry. he's not plausible to me. I'm not crazy about Becerra, but...
2: But Becerra is...
0: No, I'm not crazy about either one of them, Danny.
2: Well, we always go down to a choice, and if you like the way California's been run in the last 10 years or even a little bit longer, then go ahead and continue the insanity. But when you keep driving prosperous people out of our state and diluting the real voting pool because of it, and you keep trying to tax more and more and more, we're running out of other people's money.
1: And I think the one thing I will tell you is I think, in my opinion, politics in California are just like a bunch of crack addicts. Until they hit rock bottom and they can't be taxed anymore, they're going to keep voting Democrat.
2: Well, we've got plenty of revenue going to California. And until we, start thinking about the people that are generating this income, the taxpayers, and having some real audits and some real control on it and not continuing to follow the Pied Piper over the cliff with these ridiculous Democratic leadership, I just don't, and I'm not even a Republican. I've been a independent for 25 more years. It's just insanity. And that's all I have to say. Thank you.
0: I'm glad you said it, Danny. Thank you.
1: Just make sure it's Democrats. There's no Democratic party.
0: So is Hilton going to make my life any better? Even if he got elected, he's got two houses of Democrat. Well, he's not going to get anything done.
1: The one thing he can do that will change life in this state without a doubt. There's a million of these boards that the governor gets to almost put the majority on. You start changing those boards, we don't get this stuff like the tax or the tire thing. The what is it? Oh my gosh, my mind is not working today. I apologize.

0: But the
1: note to self, don't book Eric Gorham on a Monday.
0: He's
1: either sick or he's absent-minded.
0: The Coastal Commission.
2: Yeah.
0: He could destroy that, basically, the way it's run now. They would have to change, because he would put four people. He gets to put four people on that board. It would change the Coastal Commission to make it not as strict as it is. And they've got we have all these boards of unelected people that are regulating us. They're creating laws, etc. That shouldn't be a thing. That should be for our elected politicians.
1: Eric Gorham is with us from County Republicans. We'll come back. We'll update you on traffic and do a final segment with Eric and get you ready for Michael Aaron Woody. I'm Dave Congleton. This is KVEC.
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1: 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We are so proud to have them as a sponsor, The Dave Congleton Show. All right, let me jump back over to Kurt Olson. Kurt, give us some good news.
8: Okay, southbound 101 is thick from LOVR, maybe north of LOVR. Like I said, close to the drive-in, all the way down to Avila Beach, I'd say. San Luis Bay Drive, little past there, almost to Avila Beach Drive. And then just before Avila Beach Drive, as you're going southbound of 101, it seems to clear up. And it seems like you can now get through on 101 all the way to Pismo Beach.
1: All right.
8: So that's the scoop.
1: All right, thank you, Kurt.
8: Also, 227 looking very busy at this time, too. Sure, a lot of folks went over there, thought they were going to get south that way. That's the latest.
1: All right, Kurt, thank you. We'll have another update for you after news at the top of the hour. We're in our final segment with Eric Gorham from County Republicans. 805-543-8830 or 800-549-5832. If you want in on this conversation, we need to hear from you now, please. As Eric is expressing his concerns. Well, now here Vita weighs in on the Frederick Law text line. Hey, Vita. California is the fourth largest economy in the world. Trump is destroying our economy, not Sacramento legislature.
0: Well, California's been in the top seven for, what, 30 years? I don't know that that's a great argument. I mean, we're a huge state that has tech, et cetera. We're always going to be at the top. I mean, it's just a fact of California. The problem is the owners of those companies are slowly moving out and taking their company.

0: companies with them because we're taxing them so heavily. So we're starting to lose that. And if we keep doing it, like I gave the little crackhead analysis, eventually they're all going to leave. And then who supports us? Who's going to pay the billionaire tax? Who's going to pay all these upper taxes when we're no longer a producer like that?
1: On the Frederick Law text line, Phil says it is a one-time tax only. The rich are against it. They can read it online. It will not affect 99.5% of all Californians. It's only going to affect 200 to 250 billionaires who will be on the hook.
0: And I've read through there. It just says nothing that it can't be lowered. So once you tax people once, then where do you keep getting the money from? I don't know. In California, we tend to change things. We don't tend to play by the rules. The Democrats do not play by the rules in this state. Look how the ballot measures go up. They outright lie about things to get you to vote the way they want
1: you. I'm shocked.
0: So if you don't think that'll change, I got a bridge in China. I mean, Schwarzenegger will sell you another one.
1: On the Frederick Law text line, do independents know if they register with the independent party they are not independent? The key to being independent is that you decline to state one part you're in on your form.
0: Well, yeah, you decline to state, you become MPP, and here's the problem with that, in my opinion, when you do that. You have two parties that vote in primaries, usually for the farthest to the right and the farthest to the left, and then a lot of those independents and the people in the middle that don't vote, and as an MPP, you know what you don't get to do in the primaries in California?
1: No.
0: You don't get to vote for that because we're a two-party system. So there is no NPP. There's no non-political preference party running where you would have to vote for that person, because in California, you can, if you're a Democrat, you get to vote in the Democrat primary. And if you're a Republican, you vote in the Republican primary. And if you're not part of that, you don't get to vote for anybody. Or you can vote for somebody that's not going to win if you want to be on the Green Party or whatever.
1: There does seem to be an increasing number of people who are declaring independent.
0: They are. Well, they're declaring MPP, no political preference, not even independent.
1: Yeah.
0: That's not a party. That's just saying, I'm not going to be part of anything. You don't get to vote
1: in
0: the primaries.
1: How do you read that as a Republican stalwart?
0: I read it a few ways. A lot of those people, there are quite a few, and I will tell you, this is my play on it, and we saw that, I think, starting in 2016. There were people that didn't like Trump, and they left the party. Now you're seeing Democrats doing it, and honestly, weirdly enough, you're seeing some more more extreme Democrats. You're seeing progressives doing it, because I'll have people, I know who they are, and they're like, oh, I'm MPP, and I'm like, yeah, sure you are.
1: 52 minutes into the conversation, we finally hear the Republican utter the phrase Democratic Socialists.
0: I didn't say it, but I've seen people that are MPP that are very progressive, and they're in this county, and say, I'm MPP. No political preference to me would be, you're kind of in the middle, but I guess this is no political preference. Maybe the Democrats aren't extreme enough. Maybe the Republicans aren't extreme enough. Maybe they're too extreme. Maybe they're not. Maybe you just don't know what's going on, and you're not going to go with the party.
1: By the Frederick Law text line, the listener wants to know whether or not the local Republican Party is going to get involved in upcoming school board races.
0: Oh, 100%. No, we've already done endorsements. We have more endorsements going. We've endorsed most of the school boards, actually. If you want to go and find out who we endorsed, I'm the one that put those up on Facebook. It's right up there. Go to the Republican Party of San Luis Obispo County. You can see our latest round of endorsements, which includes quite a few people on school boards throughout the county.
1: Are school board races supposed to, I thought this was all supposed to be nonpartisan.
0: Every race in this county is nonpartisan. There's not one partisan race in San Luis Obispo County for a county office or a city office, etc. So our DA, our Board of Supervisors, our registrar, they're all non-political people. I'll swear to that in a court of law.
1: Yeah, okay.
0: Just ask Gaia, I swear.
1: You're on fire tonight. So what would be the issues for the school board members?
0: The issues, I think, the bigger ones have been, what I would say would be the LGBTQ, not the gay and lesbian thing, but the, we've had schools that want to put litter boxes in class. I mean, there's some stuff that sharing of bathrooms, etc.
1: Garth is in Atascadero. Hey, Garth.
2: Hey, David. Hi, Eric.
1: Hey, Garth.
2: Hey, Eric. Can we?

0: just admit that both parties are, you know, out of control. I mean, it's the Democratic and Republican parties, in my estimation, both, you know, share the blame at the fiscal problems we're in. You know, both are spenders. I mean, the Republicans, the only difference is the Republicans say that, you know, they're for reining in spending and everything, but it's just not the truth, you know. So I think both parties are to blame. They just have different priorities, and the Republicans, you know, they are on par with the Democrats.
1: So, Garth, I'll answer your question. You're right.
0: Sure.
1: You are right. Both parties are out of control, especially nationally and in most states. You know, here we have one party control. One correction I'll make, it's the Democrats. Mm-hmm. Democratic is a form of government. Which always gets called that way, but it's a pet peeve for Mark. And I don't mean to pick on you, it's just a pet peeve that I have. But you know, you're right. I think especially when it comes to federal and state politics, both parties are out of control, 100%. And, you know, I think Republicans were once the party of responsible spending. They haven't proved that in a long time, to be honest with you. I think, you know, to me, where my battles are and where I spend the most time is in city and county, because you can make a difference there. We can hold those people responsible. So when you look at, like, for me, and I'll say this, I've said it over the years on this show, I pay attention to local politics because I know I can't do anything about federal politics.
2: There you go. All right, Garth, thank you. Lance is checking in. Hey, Lance.
3: Hey, Dave. Hey, you know, Lance. I marked down the date and time because both Garth and I agree on this. You know, it's they're both to blame for the problem we're in nationally, as far as fiscally. You know, if you want social welfare, you vote Democrats. If you want corporate welfare, you vote Republican. But even then, those lines are totally being blurred right now, because you could probably go back and see how much the Democrats have really helped corporations over the years. But as far as California, there is nothing that Californians can blame on the Republicans for any of our problems, because we're totally ruled by one party, and that party keeps moving farther and farther left, where a left-leaning Democrat 30 years ago couldn't even get a dog catcher job.
1: Oh, they couldn't even be 20 years ago. You're not a Democrat. 10 years ago, maybe if you were in the middle, because if you were in the middle, that party left you completely.
2: Well, kind of like MAGA and the Republicans.
1: You still have. But did they leave you? Because you still have the people down the middle, which would be called rhinos, and they still exist.
2: Well, not many.
1: You know, you don't really see it in the Democrat Party, not in California. In other states, you'll find it, but not here.
2: Lance?
3: Well, you know, I always love how the left always points at MAGA, MAGA, MAGA. Well, you know what? That's no different than the Mondanis of the Democratic Party that have moved everything to the socialist left. You know, it's the same thing. It's the total fringes on both sides that get all the press, because, trust me, Fox News is not going to hammer on a Republican or a MAGA Republican the same way CNN and MSNBC are holding up the Mondanis of the party.
2: Well, but
3: people in the...
2: No, I was going to say, Mondami has like 60% approval rating. The people in New York love the guy.
3: So in other words, you support all of his.
2: I didn't say that. I did not say that, okay. Lance. I'm about against the clock. I didn't say that. I simply said the guy has high approval rating.
1: He does, yeah. And I think just like we'll see what happens. Newsom has high approval ratings.
2: Lance, thank you. Someone is questioning you on the Federal Law text line about the litter box story, saying it's not
1: Tascadero,
2: true.
1: Tascadero, we had somebody that literally ran on it. I have the videotape of it on my phone. I can show it to you after the show's over if you like.
2: No, I've read about it.
1: I literally have proof of him saying it, so take me to task.
2: Wow. Always appreciate the conversation. Final thoughts.
1: Final thoughts on that one task. Just know that that was an incumbent that overwhelmingly lost to three other people because of his beliefs. But again, I will say it. I say it all the time. Get out and vote. Local is where it's at. We all want to sit and talk about state and federal. You can't change it in this country, in this state, in this county. vote local, get out there and support your people.

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1: KBEC 920 News, time is 6:05, and checking traffic, we still have slowing as you leave San Luis Obispo. I'd say Los Osos Valley Road to maybe halfway to where you have the first Avila Beach turnoff. There is definitely slowing in there, but once you... you get past that, it's the normal slowing. As you enter Shell Beach, then it clears up. So I'd say things are improving from what they were an hour ago or so. Also, Highway 227, still some slowing. The usual spots by the airport to Buckley Road. And weather, lows overnight in the upper 40s. Inland valleys, low 50s for the coast. And tomorrow, look for temps in the upper 70s inland and the mid-60s to low 70s on the coast. That's news, traffic, and weather. I'm Kurt Olson now. 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
2: All right, Kurt, stand by here for a second, please. Mike Lehrer and Woody's going to be joining us in a couple minutes. I told you earlier, heavy traffic out there. We encourage people to stay in town. Why not head on over to Cafe Roma? 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I support both of them. I think you should too. 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Just check it out. You're going to be impressed. I've worked with her now for, 5 years. I've had friends work with her as well. Honest, dependable, thorough, gets the job done, gets you the best deal possible. Sound good? 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And yes, please, tell her Dave says hi. After that, go ahead, start packing. You'll be moving fast. License number 01868098.

in recent elections, we have seen the rise of the so-called democratic socialists, from the mayor of New York to the guy who won the Democratic primary in Michigan. He says he's not a democratic socialist, I know, but if he walks like a duck and talks like a duck, he's a duck. Well, so that has led the president and others on the far right to bemoan the return of communism to this country. And as we'll explain to you this hour, communism is not the same thing as democratic socialism. So now we have this come out this week. Democrats, the members of the Democratic Party, Democrats, now overwhelmingly have a more favorable view of socialism than capitalism. Nearly 60% of

0: party members, this is Democrats, 60% of party members support socialism compared to 18% who view it negatively, while just 32% have a favorable view of capitalism compared to 50% who see it as negative. So translating this into English is that according to the CBS poll of current members of the Democratic Party, they far prefer socialism to capitalism. And yet, in the very core of our country, we're capitalists. Anyway, Michael Aaron Woody is back with us. Mr. Woody.
1: Wow, did I get caught in Wow Week.
0: Yeah. Are you a capitalist or a socialist?
1: Capitalist, you know that. I'm a capitalist or socialist.
0: So let's start with the definition of terms.
1: Sure.
0: Socialism is not communism.
1: As much as
0: Trump is trying to make it, and I get the argument.
1: Yeah, there's a political spin going on that says, you know, this is communism and it's not. Socialism is a bit different. You know, in this respect, I mean, socialism will emphasize public and collective ownership. Capitalism relies on private property and free markets. I mean, in a nutshell.
0: You ready for the big question?
1: Okay.
0: Well, I think it goes to the heart of this discussion. Get it out of the way.
1: Yeah.
0: Does capitalism work in this country?
1: Yes. All day and all night. Of course it does. Yeah. I mean, all you have to do, well, I'll tell you what. You go buy a car, you look at Tesla, you look at all the great gains and what a capitalist market has brought to the humanity and the human race in the last 200 years in this country, from the phones that we use, the computers we use. I mean, capitalism works. Absolutely. Where capitalism fails is like what we had in the probably during the Gilded Age, late 1800s, if you've studied history, is when there's no safety net to it. Now, capitalism works at its best when there is a social safety net for people, so people are not left starving on the street. That's when capitalism fails. And
0: you mean like today?
1: What do you mean like today?
0: Well, are people being left starving on the street? The argument is that today, capitalism is only for the very wealthy.
1: No.
0: The rich are getting richer and the poor are getting poorer.
1: It's one of the misunderstandings that for some reason...
0: Which is why I called you.
1: Yeah. A lot of people are under the impression that if somebody else is successful financially, that it takes away from somebody else and somebody else is now not successful. They're going to be living on the street because somebody has more wealth. But that's not how wealth works.
0: Well, how does it work?
1: Well, it works by creating more goods and more services for people in a way that develops more wealth for a country. I mean, look, if you give me two widgets and I can take two widgets worth $10 and I can turn around and create something that in the private market is worth $20 and I have developed $10 of improvement in the GDP. I mean, so it's about people going out there and saying, okay, I can take a product and create something that is of value to other people. So when people talk about having a job in capitalism, it's really simple. All it's asking you to do is it's saying, do something every day that other people on their own free will find to be of value. And that's what capitalism is. Under socialism, it more so takes away that incentive, and it incentivizes people to say, why should I do more when this is going to be given to me?
0: But you know the argument, Michael, is that particularly with Gen Z,
1: right,
0: they don't see capitalism as working. They can't afford a house. They're never going to afford a house. They're working two or three jobs just to get by. Inflation, blah, blah, blah.
1: And those are the type.
0: Okay. And so they're rejecting capitalism. And they want us to look at something like socialism.
1: That has never worked anywhere else. I mean, look, if you're waking up every day and saying, I can't afford something, then you've got to ask yourself, what are you doing for the greater good of the rest of the community? Are you doing something of value? And I hate to be, it sounds really crass what I'm saying, or really, you know, mathematical, or, you know, like I'm working off an Excel spreadsheet. But the reality is that the fundamentals of capitalism has always been the idea of doing something of value that other people find of value. And if they don't find that of value, then, you know, look at doing something else. But you have a generation of kids who have grown up today who have basically been told, just do something that makes you happy. And as long as you're happy doing it, there's always value to it. And that's not necessarily true. And that's the hard reality of capitalism. It's not all about just going out there, gee, I enjoy what I'm doing, and I only have to do what I like to do. So therefore, somebody owes me a living for it.
0: So what about the CBS poll? Let me repeat it for people just tuning in. Nearly 60% of Democrats support socialism.
1: Mm-hmm.
0: Only 18% view it negatively, while only 32% of Democrats currently have a favorable view of capitalism. And 50% of people see it negative. And I have no idea of the

0: age group here, but mainly the vast majority of Democrats today favor socialism compared to capitalism.
1: I'm odd when it comes to looking at poll numbers. I'm always one of these, hey, what are the tea leaves really telling me?
0: And I'm not saying this is gossip, but it's a snapshot in this one poll.
1: I feel deep down inside there's two things driving this. One, there is a frustration going on with a lot of Democrats because they're frustrated with the Trump administration. Without getting to the politics of that, if you're frustrated with that administration, you want to say, hey, they're nothing more besides capitalism, I'm against that, so I'm supporting socialism. On top of it, a lot of people will look at socialism and they'll define it a certain way in their mind, and they'll say to themselves, well, socialism is nothing more besides the local parks department, or socialism is nothing more besides, you know, Social Security or safety net. And so I think sometimes it gets into a realm of, you know, how are people perceiving that phrase socialism in a poll like this? I mean, I've always said that capitalism is truly the way to go, but you need those social safety nets for capitalism to work correctly. We've seen it here in the United States for the last couple hundred years.
0: Let me try it this way. Yeah. Is the capitalist society working as good as, say, 20 years ago in this country? Is it still strong as ever?
1: No, because our general growth rate in the last 100 years actually was a lot faster during the early part of the 20th century and started curtailing about 1970, 1980, in the last 40, 50 years. And we have found that the real reason why it's curtailing so much is because more and more we're becoming the society where we're looking to government to answer every last problem. And the more that government grows and becomes growth-centric, and we wake up every day and we go to the polls and say, look, we have a problem over here. What's the elected official going to do about it? We're getting further and further away from the idea of saying we have a problem here and somebody saying, what are we going to do about it as a society? So the more you have government grow, the more things seem to slow down a bit. And we see that mathematically for the last 40 years.
0: Mr. Michael, Aaron Woody is in the House. We're talking about this new poll out that shows the majority of Democrats prefer socialism to capitalism. Is that necessarily a bad thing? We look forward to hearing from you in a little bit. I'm Dave Congleton. This is KVEC.
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0: just joining us for a conversation, Mr. Michael Aaron Woody. Interesting poll out from CBS News about the Democrats. Currently, 60% of them in this poll support socialism over capitalism. Only 32% support capitalism. On the Frederick Law text line, they don't favor socialism. They favor a social democracy, something similar to what most successful countries in the world use. The Nordic countries, for example. I don't know a single person who believes in socialism on its own. Michael.
1: I've never met anybody who believes socialism on its own. You know, this whole, you know, and that gets

0: back to something I was saying earlier, is that, you know, I don't know what the polling question actually was. I tend to look at polls and say, read the tea leaves. What are they actually saying? Obviously, this person's saying, well, they're actually referring to, you know, what they're doing in the Nordic countries, social democracy or whatever they want to call it. And I think that's the weirdness of polls like this, is because you have to, you know, throw in the frustration. You're a Democrat, so you're not in the White House. You're not in control of Congress, so you're a little more frustrated. So you tend to, like Republicans did when Democrats were in charge, you tend to be a little more, you know, see things a certain way. If you tell a hardcore Republican the word socialism, they think communism.
1: Yeah, and we're seeing that now.
0: Right, exactly.
1: Mm. Oh, sure. Michael Aaron Woody on this broadcast. And? Kurt, where's Kurt?
0: Yes, he's on.
1: Yeah.
0: And?
1: Well, they're here.
0: But yeah, it goes, I'm sorry.
1: Well, I'm just getting the flashing light here. All right.
0: Okay.
1: Let's got Eric joining us. Hey, Eric.
2: Hey, Dave. How are you guys doing?
1: We're good, Eric. Hey. How are you, sir?
2: Good. I had a question about the poll. Is it just asking this in terms of economics, or is it looking at this in terms of social democracy, like they have in Europe? What are they trying to achieve here with asking these questions?
0: That's one that I tried to look up before I came in here, because that was a CBS poll, if I remember correctly.
1: Right.
0: So I knew it was, so when I saw it, I thought, okay, this is a, you know, fairly legitimate outfit that's running this poll. That one I could not figure out for the life of me is the exact nuance of this poll.
1: They don't show the question.
0: Yeah.
1: They show the results, Eric.
0: That's what I was talking about earlier, is it gets kind of weird because there can be an interpretation problem with polling in something like this.
2: Sure. And the younger crowd, they really like the way the Europeans do it. The social safety nets, high taxes, though, if you go to Finland or Sweden, very high, like 37%.
1: So, Eric,
2: compared to America.
1: Eric, where are you on socialism versus capitalism?
2: Well, if you look at our nation and the things it's done over the last couple hundred years, our contributions to the world are just remarkable. They outpace virtually every nation in the world. So capitalism produces some pretty remarkable results, but at the same time, it can have a lot of negative impact on smaller families.
1: All right. Thanks for checking in, Eric. Appreciate it. On the Frederick Law text line, can't really consider Social Security as socialism. If you don't pay into it, you don't get anything.
0: I get the point of it. And you know, and that's where you get into these awkward definitions of how we all see, you know, what is socialism and all of this. You know, there are people that don't pay into it. Can't afford to pay into it. But, you know, the question that I think a lot of us agree on, maybe there's somebody out there who disagrees on this, is that there should be some level of financial safety net in this country. I think it's a good idea. I've always considered Social Security a form of socialism, but it's just a socialism in terms of a financial safety net.
1: We're debating capitalism versus socialism. So could this rise of interest in socialism, democratic, whatever you want to call it.
0: Sure.
1: Is this a response to Trump over the last 10 years?
0: I think so. Absolutely. I mean, because, you know, Donald Trump did something interesting beginning in 2016. He's created a movement in this country, particularly, obviously, with the conservative movement, that has taken it on what I would call a little different direction. I mean, you know, 30 years ago, if you were conservative and Republican, you were talking about issues of, well, what should we put capital gains at? Should we pick it at 20%, 30%, whatever? Today, we're getting into this form of, it's really not even, doesn't even feel like conservatism to me as much as it feels like, you know, the Trump movement on this. And it goes beyond just, you know, certain specific policies. You're also getting into a certain manner of how you conduct yourself. Now we're starting to see what we've always said for 10 years. How is the Democratic Party going to respond to this? Are they going to respond with, you know, coming in more so in the middle and scooping out the, quote, middle voters? Or are they going to veer to the far left and get into the far left of this and become a left version of Donald Trump? And Mike,
1: you think that's what's happening now?
0: I think so. I think that's exactly what we're seeing. And you compound that with 24-hour news, social media, and the reality that all of us can get on the internet today and find that website or that parentheses, quote, fact that, you know, supports our conclusions, supports our, you know, way we see the world.
1: I'm going to guess this is George in Santa Margarita. Hey, George.
3: Hello, Dave.
1: Hey, George.
3: You know, the capitalism versus socialism is a pretty tough call because we already have a lot of socialism and certainly we have capitalism. But the socialistic programs we have seem to get abused, underfunded, and restrictive. education.

0: Education has issues. Social Security has issues. Medicare has issues. I mean, they're all in big trouble. And whereas capitalism, I guess you could call it the pyramid finances, eventually that comes to the end, and then there's the reset. You always have the big resets in capitalism, but that's just the way it goes.
1: Michael?
2: Yeah, and it's interesting because, you know, you talk about the abuse of, you know, socialism, or you can call it the abuse of government programs. I mean, call it what you want. But you always have that. I always call it the 10%. You know, whether it's in private sector or business or government or whatever it is, you always have that one out of 10 that's constantly looking at a system and saying, how can I, you know, take advantage of these rules or regulations for my own personal greed and benefit?
1: George?
0: Well, that goes across the board, you know.
2: Yeah.
0: But I just know as a participant in Social Security, and I'm getting the benefit, and I'm finding out with the medical plans that they force you to make these payments for a medical insurance, and then they disallow all kinds of things. And so it's kind of like, what kind of a medical plan is that? And it's supposed to be fair, but it really isn't.
1: I'm glad you called, George. Thank you. On the Frederick Law text line, Trump just gave PG&E $275 million. Is that socialism?
2: No. Because socialism is more so into... Because socialism is about community ownership, in essence. It's an economic construct in that respect. When it comes to something like this, that's like saying, well, you know what, somebody got a tax break on something. Is a tax break considered socialism? Well, maybe that $275 million was for an economic incentive. I mean, so I don't put that in the realm of that's socialism.
1: On the Frederick Law text line, so refreshing to hear you have someone with a common sense point of view. I agree with most of everything he said, but I'd like to add that capitalism works. And one of the main reasons I think it fails, well, it doesn't make any sense.
2: Say that one more.
1: Well, now they're arguing capitalism fails because of greed.
2: Yes.
1: Okay. And that's why we need the safety net or boundaries.
2: Yes, precisely. And that's exactly that's where capitalism fails. And capitalism fails when you have this unfettered greed and it's just completely unfettered. I always go back to the example of the Gilded Age in the late 1800s. We saw what happened then. And then you had President Teddy Roosevelt, I think, came in and set that straight pretty quickly.
1: On the Frederick Law text line, what about governments who have bailed out the big banks during the credit crisis?
2: Oh, that was that was wrong on every level, basically. That was the too big to fail, nobody goes to jail. I mean, that was just ridiculous how that was taken care of. I mean, it was all sold to us as, you know, well, we need to do all this because, you know, they're just too big to fail. Well, I don't think any business is too big to fail, personally. And I think
1: but is that capitalism when you get bailed out by the government?
2: That's just bad public policy.
1: Yeah.
2: You know, there's just no other way to put it. I mean, look, if your business, it's one thing to help out a business get started. It's one thing to, you know, I think one of my favorite stories in all this is that, you know, government came in and helped out our space program and helped build NASA. NASA and our space program today and what we're seeing with SpaceX and other private ventures and whatnot never would have happened today if it wasn't for government stepping in and creating the incentive 60, 70 years ago to start building on these programs.
1: And the same thing could be said of nuclear power.
2: Yeah, exactly.
1: They provided the insurance, basically.
2: Right, exactly. So having government step in and help incentivize a certain direction for society or for new technology, that's all throughout American history. And that's I have no problem with. Where I do have a problem with is when we're bailing out people who are just flat out doing it wrong.
1: All right, there's this poll out. Says that 60% of Democrats in this country favor socialism over capitalism. I wonder how many of these were younger people. I don't know.

0: This is a special report from ABC News. I'm Stephanie Officer. A long-awaited conviction stemming from the 1996 murder of rap music icon Tupac Shakur at the trial of Dwayne Keefe D. Davis in Las Vegas. Jurors returning with a verdict not even 3 hours after deliberations began, following closing arguments earlier today. ABC's Alex Stone is in Las Vegas.
1: This is essentially at this point a life sentence, and there could be an appellate process and will be an appellate process, no doubt, coming down the line. But he likely now is heading to prison for the rest of his life.
0: Police and prosecutors had long accused Davis and admitted longtime Los Angeles gang leader of being the shot caller, handing the gunman the murder weapon. Davis now faces a maximum of life in prison. The judge has set Davis's sentencing for October 13th. In the meantime, he'll be held without bail. Tupac Amaru Shakur was just 25 years old when he was shot on September 7th, 1996. He died of his injuries 6 days later. This is ABC News.
2: Hey, it's Andy Morris from First Look, inviting you to join me for another edition of the show tomorrow morning starting at 6. We're going to start off with a shop talk. Anita Schauer is going to be checking in with us tomorrow at 6:50. At 7:15, the Mac Tuesday we missed this morning with our friends from Goldland Barbecue. They're going to be coming in. We'll throw a happy hour your way at about 7:50 tomorrow. And we've also got the folks from Big Brothers Big Sisters of San Luis Obispo County and Laura Camada from Vitella will be checking in as well. It all starts tomorrow at 6 on First Look.
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0: Mr. Michael Aaron Woody in the house talking about this new CBS poll. They surveyed Democrats. 60% of Democrats in the survey support socialism over capitalism. Only 32% support capitalism. We're trying to sort through this and figure out what it means. You want to join us? Please do. 805-543-8830 or 800-549-5832 as we compare the two systems. Let's start with Chris on KVEC. Hey, Chris.
1: Hi, Dave. Hi, Michael.
0: Hi, Chris.
1: Yeah, when I have a feeling that the reason that the poll number in favor of socialism is so high is that people equate socialism with the social democracies they have in Western Europe, and that's completely ridiculous. The social democracies are free market economies. They work, function almost identical to the way we work. They're managed different, they're governmental forms, they have parliamentary systems usually, but it's basically the economy is a free market economy with a large safety net, just as we also have quite a large safety net. Another point, when a lot of people who argue in favor of socialism say, well, we have the military, and that is a typical example of socialism, or they'll point to police or whatever. There are certain things that the society as a whole has to do, such as providing for the common defense. But just because you have to do some things as an overall society doesn't mean that you have to do everything under a command control structure, which is what socialism is. Socialism, as I saw looking at Eastern Europe, I mean, we saw it clearly over there. Those were command economies, and people were making decisions who, frankly, they didn't know their behinds from a hole in the ground, but they had the political credits. They screwed the continent.

0: country's up.
1: Yeah, stay with us, Chris. What do you say, Michael?
2: Well, it drives me crazy when the callers are more entertaining than I am on here. But that being said, for one second, yeah, you know, because, you know, one of the hallmarks of socialism is that it more so emphasizes public and collective ownership and shared wealth. So you can meet your, you know, social needs. And the problem with going to a peer system like that is that you really take away from your incentives. And, you know, one of the discussions we have here in this community, obviously, like all across the United States, is the issue of homelessness. And I think it's a great point on all of this, is that if you create a safety net for somebody that is too big, that is too much there, then they have no incentive to work whatsoever. I mean, so it does, there's a real gray area to this whole thing of what we consider
0: it's
2: socialism.
0: A balancing, it's a balancing
2: right.
0: act.
2: Precisely.
0: How thick do you want to have the weave in the social network? But the people who are calling for socialism, socialism is where you have a bunch of bureaucrats at the center of the elite running everything, mm-hmm. and because they're political bureaucrats, that's where you get. That's why the DSA, for instance, they want to get rid of the Senate. They want to get rid of the Electoral College. They want to make the judiciary, in other words, get rid of separation of powers, get rid of the concept of federalism, have everything under a unified parliament. And as you get in all the socialist countries where they've done that, since you can't have a parliament of 500 people doing everything, it all boils down to an elite at the top, the so-called Politburo.
1: But the governor of Kentucky, Beshear, is not a democratic socialist. Just over the weekend, he called for the abolishment of the Electoral College.
0: Yeah, and that shows me he doesn't know diddly squat about the Grand Compromise and federalism. Maybe he should go back and study a little bit. That's disgraceful. It's beyond disgraceful. It's ignorant.
1: All right, Chris. Thank you. The problem with Chris calls in is, how does he really feel about an issue?
2: He is honest, and I love it. And I love him for it.
1: 805-543-8830. 800-549-5832. On the Frederick Law text line, in capitalism, the more you work, the more you make. Socialism, you sit on the couch, you still get a check from the government.
2: That's communism.
1: Yeah, that's not...
2: I think that more so gets into communism. Socialism becomes the safety net for it. The problem with that comment that says, the more you work, the more you make, it's not that cut and dry. It's the more that you create something that is of value to other people. Because, I mean, let's face it, there's a lot of people working really, really hard out there right now that aren't making diddly squat right now.
1: And isn't that the fault of our capitalist system?
2: No, that's the misunderstanding that people have with this, is that it always goes back to those basic concept. Capitalism works when the responsibility falls amongst the individual to do something that other people find of value. Now, what's interesting about with that comment and how that works is that we're talking about doing something that other people find of value. Now, for a lot of people that support the communism, socialism, DSAs, or whatever, the DSA group and everything else, they're always talking about, well, doing something for the common good of other people. But at the core of it, that's what makes capitalism work. It's at the idea that you do something that other people find of value on their own free will.
1: 805-543-8830 for Michael Irwin Woody on the Frederick Law text line. This listener is 70 years old. I feel like our style of extreme capitalism has been steadily failing through my lifetime. The chart contrasting income to the cost of living bears this out. In my youth, one income could support a family. Now, two incomes are almost always required. And I'd add on to that, even two incomes doesn't guarantee you anything.
2: Okay, now this becomes the discussion we had earlier about perspectives on this, where, you know, they feel that, you know, capitalism is at the core of the problem that's going on here. A great many of us, and I'm one of them, that would argue that the reason why this isn't working as well anymore is because government and social programs have grown so great and have weighed down capitalism so much that you now have greater prices, inflation going on, and people can't have to have dual incomes or even more in order to make society work right. And that becomes the perspective discussion that all of us are having in here, which is, okay, what's the fault of what's going on in the economy? Is it capitalism is a problem, or is it the fact that we have a bigger and bigger programs that we have to fund today, and it's slowing capitalism down, and that's where you're seeing the disparity that's going on right now?
1: So it was something like Medicare. Is Medicare socialism? That idea?
2: I think the concept of it is, you're killed.

0: me right now.
1: Well, because other than the issue about funding it properly, I would say Medicare works fine. Social Security works fine. I experienced both, yeah. And I've experienced both for about 8 years now. I've not experienced a problem with either one. And I look at these and I go, well, here's an example where government can do something right, aside from the funding debate.
0: Yes, because when you talk about, because now you're getting into the fundamentals of, okay, people need to have money in order to just buy basic foods and needs, which gives them the idea, the concept of social security. And when it comes to basic health needs, you know, you get into, you know, Medicare and Medicaid. Those become universal just for humanity into itself and for us to sustain ourselves as a society. But then you get into this concept of, okay, well, what are the basic fundamentals that all of us should have? You know, housing, being shelter at night, nobody should be living on the street. You know, you get into those basic things, but are we getting so socialized that it's slowing everything down?
1: On the Frederick Law text line, California is somewhat of a socialist state at this point. Capitalism here is stuck between high taxes and heavy regulation, but it's still shaping our daily lives through social media, which is owned by capitalists, and we're suffering for it. So if we want fairness, dump social media completely, because it's bringing out the worst in us.
0: Okay, and you know, and I live in this world where I say, I'm not necessarily saying that, you know, the problem with California is socialism. It's thinking that government is going to solve all our problems and over government regulation.
1: Bob's in San Luis. Hi, Bob.
2: Hi, Dave. Hi, Michael.
1: Hey. Hi, Bob.
2: The problem when we get into discussing capitalism versus socialism is too many people, especially people of a conservative bent, take the term socialism at its face value, like the United Socialist Republic of Russia.
0: Yeah.
2: It was not. That was the government controlling means of production and distribution. That is not what most people want in a socialistic manner at this time. Capitalism in the United States wouldn't survive without socialism. You've got all of the tax cuts, you've got the subsidies, and then you've got the bailouts. Capitalism is so successful, it only needs to be bailed out every 3 or 4 years. If you notice the snark I'm putting there.
0: Yes, yeah. Yes, Bob, we noticed. I noticed it very well on that one. Capitalism, I go back to this idea that says that, you know, the socialism that we see here in this country, we have to ask ourselves, what do we want to have socialized in this country? And I go back to that basic concept, which is capitalism works with a social safety net. And that's, I've spent my whole life feeling that way. I feel that, and it has played out in the late 1800s as well. But this idea that says that, you know, that we should just go to socialism, and I think that's where the concern lies in, is that does that not take away from the incentive of capitalism? And because the incentive of capitalism has done great things in the last few hundred years, and I don't think most people would disagree with that.
1: Bob?
2: Well, I would disagree with that a little bit.
0: Okay.
2: We have enough food in the world to feed every person. We have enough housing to house every person. What is lacking? Profit. That's the whole thing about capitalism. It doesn't care about anything but profit. Whereas a democratic socialistic approach is about service to the constituency.
0: But
2: providing, you know, you talk about the Northern European nations having a high tax rate. If you compare their tax rate and also the other part of it is the all of the safety net items that are furnished with that tax rate.
0: Right.
2: You take our tax rate and then you add everything the person has to get that's provided by these other countries, like the other countries don't have medical bankruptcies. They don't have student debt.
1: Right. And their happiness index is much, much, much higher, Michael. People in Norway are very happy with their system of government.
0: Yeah, and that's great, but they're also living by the benefit of what we have here in this country. I mean, because, you know, Bob's talking about, and rightfully so, you know, food, housing, and those types of, you know, social needs that we need in this country. But the quality of life issues that so many people desire from the technology we have, the cars, the phones, computers, et cetera, et cetera, et cetera, are here today.

0: because of capitalism. So when you have those societies in in Europe, they're also benefiting from the byproduct of this capitalist society.
1: All right, Bob, thank you. 805-543-8830. Here's Garth. Hey, Garth.
2: Hey, guys. Hey. I had to follow up on Bob's call a little bit. So we have a mixed system in this country.
0: Sure.
2: It's a mixed system of capitalism and socialism.
0: Sure.
2: And what it is, it's socialism for the rich, but it's capitalism for everybody else. So that's the problem. I think you have a skewed view of socialism, because basically what people want in socialism is workers want control of their own workplaces. Now, one of the big problems we've had, in years leading up to this date, are jobs moving overseas. Now, if you have workers in control of their own workplaces, how likely are those workers going to vote to ship their jobs overseas? You're going to correct that problem. It's not going to happen. They're not going to pollute their own communities. So we do need a socialist system where people are in charge of their workplaces. And there's no boss-worker distinction, which is very undemocratic.
1: Hang on, Garth.
0: I'm not clear. If you own a business, you employ 20 people, 30 people. How would that work then? Who would be in charge if you don't have that type of control then? I'm missing something here in this.
2: Who would be in charge of
0: you own a business. You're saying that, you should.
2: All the workers that work in that business would all meet every Monday morning. They'd sit around a table and they'd decide what they want to produce, what hours they want to work.
0: Okay.
2: You think this would take away people's incentive to work? No, it would make it more, because they have more control of their workplace, and still the amount of work they put out is going to benefit them.
0: Okay.
2: So this idea that socialism creates laziness is just a bunch of baloney.
0: Okay.
2: It's ridiculous argument.
0: Fair enough on that. Then what prevents those same people? Let's say those 20 or 30 employees. You have every right in this country to have 20 or 30 people get together and form an LLC or form an S-Corp and put them on the board of directors and do that very scenario right now. So why aren't we seeing that?
2: No. What?
0: They have every right. They have every right to do that. That exact system that you're talking about under an S corp or an LLC. So no, and nothing's preventing them from doing that and from forming a business in that exact same model.
2: It's not the same. It's not the same thing. In those models, you don't have all the workers voting on what they want to produce and when they want to produce
0: that's
2: it.
0: That's not how an S-Corp
2: if they want to move
0: works.
2: Overseas,
0: no.
2: It's still not distributed evenly. It's not a democratic workplace. It doesn't exist.
0: Well, actually, I disagree, because actually, under an LLC and under an S-Corp, you set up your bylaws on how you want to run the business.
1: We're in the weeds.
0: Yes.
1: All right. Garth, thank you. On the Frederick Law text line, Elizabeth writes a book. What is the cap on capitalism? No one needs billions of dollars. In this Gilded Age, the robber barons were guilted by society into building museums and schools and to lean into gift giving.
0: Very good on
1: our
0: history.
1: Our modern
0: exactly.
1: day robber barons are not lifting society in any way. Capitalism is not altruistic. People make millions selling crap no one needs.
0: They're buying it. I know, I'm not trying to be sarcastic on that, but they're saying making millions of dollars of stuff that people don't need, but they're buying it. I mean, if you don't want to buy it, then don't buy it.
1: John's in the Pomo. Hey, John.
3: Hey, Dave.
1: Hey, John.
3: Hey, Michael. Hey, I've got the solution.
0: Oh, no.
3: There's a time when the socialism says that the owner is the worker. And capitalism, when one person owns a company, then they're also an owner worker.
0: Yeah.
3: So my solution is everybody should work for themselves, and they can decide what they want for money. They don't have to have unions or governments telling them what to do or anything. They can decide for themselves, and it's a perfect crossover where both are satisfied.
1: I don't think Michael's buying it.
0: No, but if you work for yourself,
3: well,
0: I mean, I get the point, but boy, you work for yourself. There's a lot of hoops and loops you got to go through.
3: Oh, no, it's easy.
0: I sense a snarkiness in that.
3: No, it's great. Yeah, enjoy the show.
1: John, thank you. By the way, Elizabeth finished her argument by saying there should be a 50% tax on billionaires. It wouldn't hurt them, and it would lift society. A 50% tax on billionaires.
0: I would assume she's saying 50% on everything over $1 billion or something in that realm. I'm assuming that's what

0: just kidding.
1: Are you in favor of the billionaire tax in California?
0: No, terrible idea. You can't. You do something like that, it just has them transfer their money to other states and just has them move out and just continues the deterioration in California.
1: We're weighing capitalism to socialism in light of this new poll by CBS News. We'll come back for a final segment, Mr. Woody. I'm Dave Congleton. It's Hometown Radio.
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1: All right, if you want the last call on this conversation, we need it now, please. 805-543-8830. 800-549-5832 for Michael, Aaron, Woody, as we weigh capitalism to socialism in light of this poll by CBS News that shows the majority of Democrats support socialism over capitalism. On the Frederick Law text line, the proof is in the pudding. Social Democrats are more successful in every conceivable way. Life expectancy, happiness, literacy, education, and now creativity. Well, there's no way to prove that.
0: I'd like to see the results of that. I know a lot of conservative friends that are very happy with
1: everybody's writing books tonight.
0: Really?
1: On the Frederick Law text line, many in California have wanted single-payer health care, but have admitted California is rich, as the state cannot afford a single-payer system. To work, the state taxes would require a huge increase, but the concern is that many middle class would leave the state.
0: Yeah, and there's a
1: reason. Do we need single-payer health care?
0: No, and that's why every Democrat who's in office right now in the state house, none of them want to answer that question, do you support single-payer health care? Because they know it's going to hurt them badly come election day. Because a lot of their vote base is along the coastlines, and a lot of these people are business owners, and they very well understand that the mathematics don't work out.
1: The Frederick Law text line, there are governmental ways to discourage businesses from moving out of our state or out of the country. If they do, you make it so costly for them to do so in the form of exit taxes. They wouldn't even think about leaving.
0: Boy, that's the small version of a North Korea. If you leave here, you get shot.
1: I mean, could you
0: I'm not being
1: that?
0: Crass. But
1: you want to leave your business?
0: I mean, think about it. You're saying that this state is so bad to work for, if you leave here, we're going to punish you. How about an idea that says, we don't want you to leave, and we're going to create the incentive for you to work here by getting rid of all the regulations? And that's what many of us are fighting for, like me.
1: The Frederick Law text line. The other thing that makes capitalism work is regulation. Europe is heavily regulated. It regulates capitalism.
0: You regulate, yeah, I mean, you have to have regulations in capitalism. You can't go out there with, you know, the Wild West and people shooting their guns and just stealing from each other, obviously. So, but yeah, I mean, you need your regulations and your rules to keep the playing field fair, but there can reach a point where the regulations become grossly counterproductive.
1: Joan, I appreciate you sending the attachment, but I don't have my glasses with me. I can't possibly read this, but thanks for thinking of me. Great discussion. We appreciate all the

0: 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Mr. Michael Aaron Woody has 40 seconds about capitalism versus socialism.
1: If you like your iPhones, your computers, your cars, your medical marvels of today, clean technology, and everything that you see that you're living with here today, think a capitalist society that was formed about 250 years ago, because that's so much of what America has contributed to this world based on our capitalist principles. But do not kid yourself and think for one second that unfettered capitalism works. It doesn't. We know that historically. You have to have capitalism mixed with a good sense of a safety net, of a social safety net, for it to work properly.
0: Do you think the Democratic Party will continue to go in that direction?
1: I think they will do it as long as they see votes coming in, much like the Black Lives Matter movement did. They tried to do 10 some odd years ago, and then magically it'll go away after they get out of the presidential primaries.
0: Kind of like MAGA.
1: Right.
0: Eventually, it's going to go away.
1: Eventually, MAGA is going to go away.
0: Michael Aaron Woody, don't you ever go away.

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1: From ABC News, I'm Stephanie Officer. One victim is dead, another hospitalized, and a suspect killed by police in what NYPD Commissioner Jessica Tisch calls a random, unprovoked stabbing attack in Times Square today. The two victims were attacked within 20 seconds of each other. First, a man standing by

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1: This is Lee Habib, and this is Our American Stories, and we tell stories about everything here on the show, including your stories. 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The Nostalgia Awakens is an exhibit featuring every action figure toy made by Kenner Toys from 1978 to 1985, based on the original three Star Wars movies. The Star Wars toys on display are from Jared Roll, enthusiast and museum curator from Wisconsin. He and his brother Kevin owned many of the toys when they were children. As an adult, Jared collected the rest of the original toys. In part one of this two-part story, we learn that Star Wars was released in May of 1977 to just 32 theaters nationwide, and how George Lucas's movie revolutionized movie merchandising, licensing, and even how kids play. Here's Jared Roll with the rest of the story.
2: One thing that toys allowed us to do is that we could carry on that story. We could relive that story. You know, we could be in control of that story that we saw on the big screen that one time. I mean, this is before the days of VHS. This is before the days of any way to replay this. I didn't have any means of replaying this movie. If you wanted to see Star Wars multiple times, you had to go to the theater. And being a five-year-old kid, I didn't have any power over that. But the other thing to consider, too, is that it was only at my theater for 2 weeks, and then it was gone. And then it came back in 78. During that summer, it was back again for 2 weeks. So we needed ways to stay connected to Star Wars when we weren't seeing the movies. And how did we do that? Well, the best way was with action figures, because now I can take Luke and Ben and Walrus Man, and I can recreate that scene in the cantina. You know, when Walrus Man tries to attack Luke and Ben steps in and cuts his arm off. I could do that. And then I could take Walrus Man and I could have him be some other guy and he could have his own adventure. And that was the great thing about being a kid with action figures, is that it allowed you to have control over this little world and be your own storyteller. And that stuff was important because, again, it was our way of re-entering that world when the movie wasn't there. You know, as a kid, you don't have a control over much of anything, but here I did, and that was a special thing. When Empire Strikes Back came out, just how exciting that was, and the toys were there waiting for us. That was the big difference now, is that when I came out of Empire Strikes Back, and believe me, I was just lit up with excitement, just charged coming out of there, And then thankfully we were able to go to a store within a matter of a few weeks and pick out a few toys. And that was a very different experience then, because now the merchandising engine was churning out things, lots of things for Star Wars, because Kenner, they learned their lesson the first time, they were prepared this time, and they had wonderful product for us. And that Christmas and the Christmas after that, we just kept on asking for Star Wars toys. You know, granted, 3 years were in between Star Wars and Empire, and then between Empire and Jedi, there were 3 years. And we kept engaged because, you know, Kenner was smart. Every year, they would release another wave of figures, you know, another vehicle. And in the longevity of this story, these movies, they had such an effect on us that we kept engaged. You know, kids like me and my friends, most kids were. So that when Jedi came out, we were just as excited. But then something happened after Return of the Jedi came out. You know, again, wonderful toys there waiting for us, and we got them. You know, we either bought them with our money we saved, or we got them at birthdays or Christmases. But something was beginning to change by the time Jedi left the theaters. What was happening is that kids who grew up with the original Star Wars movie and went to see Empire, some of them were aging out. You know, they were hitting their young teens, and, you know, getting into toys isn't such a big thing for them anymore. Or if you were still in that toy age, you were seeing other toys in the toy aisles that were competing for your parents' money or your, you know, meager savings that you had. So right next to the Return of the Jedi toys, you had He-Man and Masters of the Universe. You had G.I. Joe, you know, the small G.I. Joes, the real American hero G.I. Joes. You had

0: Transformers and GoBots and Thundercats, and it just doesn't stop. You have all these toys, these action figure toys, competing for your dollar. But the biggest thing that hurt Kenner Star Wars toys after Return of the Jedi is that George Lucas said, I'm not making any more movies. I don't have any plans for that. And he didn't say never, but he didn't say, he definitely made it clear that nothing anytime soon. And when that happened, and the kids, we knew that as kids because we wanted to know. And once we realized there's no more Star Wars, then something kind of detaches from you. And for the reasons I said already, you kind of turn your attention to other things. And so Kenner tried desperately to keep us coming back to the Star Wars section. Again, you know, Kenner went from a small subsidiary of General Mills Foods to one of the largest toy manufacturers in the world because of Star Wars. They're not going to give up easily on this brand. And in 1985, they decided, listen, okay, George doesn't have another movie lined up for us. Why don't we do something where we create a property that sounds like another Star Wars movie, even though it's not? So they created a toy line called The Power of the Force, complete with its own logo. And so they have the Power of the Force toy line. The packaging looks different, but the characters that they were making, the action figures and the vehicles, they were all from the first three movies. And there are some really neat figure choices in there, like Luke in Stormtrooper uniform. You can take off his helmet and see that it's Luke. What a neat figure that would have been to have as a kid. But again, the problem, it was just too late. These toys did not sell.
1: And you've been listening to Jared Roll talk about his experience experiencing the Star Wars trilogy and all the merchandise and Imagineering that went on thereafter. It allowed the kids to be their own storytellers, he said. As kids, we didn't have much control of anything. With our toys, we did. When we come back, more of Jared Roll's story, a story about his American youth, so many Americans who adored the Star Wars franchise and what they did with it in their imagination and beyond. The story continues here on Our American Stories. 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
4: And we continue with Our American Stories and with part two of this story from museum curator Jared Roll. Let's pick up where Jared left off. George Lucas, the creator of Star Wars, decided to pull the plug on the series after the first three. But the Kenner Toy Company decided to create a new line of Star Wars action figures and playsets. Here again is Jared Roll.
5: I recall a time, so it was in 19, it was probably around 1985, could be even 86, stopping at a pharmacy and walking past to the magazine aisle, and there was what we call a dump bin, and that's like a square-shaped table with low sides, and inside is this stuff they're trying to clearance out. And this dump bin had Star Wars figures in it, Power of the Force figures. So I remember stopping and picking one up and looking at it, and here was a Han Solo and Carbonite figure. Kind of cool idea. It was neat. It was like the Han Solo figure, and he had a piece of Carbonite. You can put him in the block and see him through it. And I remember looking at it, thinking, that's kind of neat, but I don't, whatever. And what struck me too is I remember this. Looking at the price tag, there were like three or four layers of price stickers on it. And the top one said 69 cents. Because they were just, you know, they're probably like $2.95, $2.50, $1.95, 69 cents. And, you know, just clearancing this stuff out. That figure today is worth thousands. Because kids like me looked at them and said, meh, and tossed them right back in there. And we went and bought a Thundercat instead. Or we went and just bought a magazine about music. I don't know what we were into, but we weren't buying that stuff, and nobody did. And because of that, some of those toys, the Power of the Force line, they're the most coveted among collectors, and they're so cool to see, because it wasn't until I was an adult collector that I even knew they made a lot of the stuff that they made towards the end, because it just didn't hit the shelves. So, like a lot of kids at this point, you know, we move on either to other toys or stop getting toys, but my toys were very valuable to me, and so even though I was in my teenage years, I did store my toys in actually one big old refrigerator box in the garage of my parents' house. And, you know, grew up, you know, went to college. And it was shortly after graduating from high school, I went to a record convention in Milwaukee. But one of the vendors at this record convention sold a newspaper, a trade newspaper, where you could buy and sell music. But they also sold one for buying and selling antiques. And all of a sudden I look, and here is the Millennium Falcon. And somebody's saying that they're selling one for $80. So I'm like, wait a minute, you mean the stuff from my childhood now has value? I mean, it was an expensive toy, but it wasn't $80. And they're saying $80 and it's not even in the box. So after a while, like, I'm hunched over this booth, and I start kneeling, and then I sit on the floor, and I'm looking through this, and the woman working at the booth, she's like, you can just take that home with you now. You seem to be really attached to it. I'm like, oh, thanks. So I took it home, and I poured over inch by inch, and that got me thinking, I need to know, I need to go look at my toys from my childhood, because if they have value, I could be rich. You know, I think that was one of the ideas that went through my head. That, and you just want to know, do I still have all these things? So I go home to my parents' place. So I was in my first year of college at the time, but I go home and I dig out this big box in the garage, and I was a little sad because they weren't as white and pristine as I had remembered them, but I still had a lot of them. But now I've got this new bug inside of me that wants them all.

I want the things I never had as a kid. How am I going to do that? Well, this was 1992, there was, you know, before the internet, before anything like that. So I started typing up lists on a typewriter of the things I wanted, or handwriting notices, little flyers, and I hung them up in laundromats in my hometown. I hung them up in the grocery stores when you first go in. There's a little community board there, and there was a radio call-in show on our local polka music station called WTKM, where you could call in, buy, sell, and swap. And I, you know, I'm saying, hey, I'm looking for Star Wars toys. You know, if you've got any, give me a call. And it, in some ways it worked, because what had happened is that at the same time this is happening, moms all over the United States are getting rid of their kids' toys. Kids from my generation, we're going off to college. Mom's cleaning out the house, and they're like, they're not going to want these toys anymore. And so they're calling me and they're saying, yeah, I've got, my kid had a lot of this stuff. You know, he's moved away or whatever. Come and take a look at it. So I'd go to their house, and on their dining room table, there'd be a selection of toys, like a whole mix. I always remember I'd go there. I'd just ask for Star Wars stuff, but there'd be some G.I. Joes, some, you know, some adventure people, just a whole mix of things. And, you know, the mom didn't know. She just called them all Star Wars toys. And I'd say, okay, I'll just take this one and this one. And she's like, oh, no. You're going to buy everything. It's all or nothing. I'm like, okay. So I just bought it all up. And I brought it home. But it wasn't until George Lucas announced in 1993, I believe it was, he said, I have plans to make more Star Wars movies. And when he said that, all of a sudden, people from my generation like, whoa, Star Wars, I love Star Wars. Can you believe that there's actually more movies? And then shortly after that announcement, there was an announcement, a follow-up announcement, saying that he was going to re-release the original trilogy special editions, and that came out in 97. So in 93, 94, you're starting to hear rumblings of Star Wars coming back. And that's kind of waking things up in us. They're like, oh, this is exciting. Around that same time, Kenner Toys is bought by Hasbro Toys. Now, Hasbro, they're big. They're one of the big two toy companies. They always have been. You know, they're known best for G.I. Joe, I guess. But Hasbro is huge, and they buy Kenner. And in 1995, they do something that we never thought would happen. And that is, they started creating Star Wars action figure toys again. So, first time in 10 years, action figure toys are in the toy aisle. By the way, this is a new thing now. We're adults who collect toys, and we've got a lot of purchasing power, and we're hungry for this stuff. So up to that point, people like me were buying vintage Star Wars toys, and the price started going up. I saw it right away. I'm like, oh man. But then now that we have new Star Wars product, we're thinking two things. One, this stuff is awesome. I want it. And two, this stuff is awesome. I want it. And I'm going to buy two of them. Two of everything. One to open and to enjoy. And one to store away, because it's going to be worth something big. Just like my childhood toys. Well, we know that never happened. But at the time, we thought it was a good plan. So we're buying up all this stuff. And I remember it was in 2001. And I'm sitting in my office at my apartment. And I get a package in the mail. Normally, this is really exciting. I open it up and like, oh, I know what this is. This is a 12-inch figure of 4LOM. He was a bounty hunter from Empire Strikes Back, and they made a nice 12-inch figure, very detailed, with the right weapons, and it's just a beautiful 12-inch figure. But I remember holding it in my hands and thinking, I don't feel anything about this. Like, there's no, I don't know. I feel nothing for this anymore, for this new stuff. And that really marked the end of toy collecting, especially the new stuff. And so I just packed everything up and put it aside, and that was it for toy collecting for a while for me. And then life continued to happen. You know, I got married, I have kids, and yet these toys just kind of follow me around. And my, you know, I wasn't collecting anymore, but they were taking up a lot of space. And then that brings me to 2015, in the winter of 2015, when my colleague said, Jared, didn't you used to collect toys, Star Wars toys? What if you brought those out and you put them on display in anticipation of this new movie that's coming out? And so a lot of those new toys

0: toys, I then started just dumping, just selling for whatever I could get. But it got it out of my house, and I was able to earn some money to buy some of those pieces that eventually went on display in what I call the Nostalgia Awakens, which is the exhibit that I created of all the vintage Star Wars toys, which I still love, and I'm grateful to be able to share it with so many people of my generation who have those same feelings and memories of Star Wars and childhood as I do.
1: And a special thanks to Greg Hengler for a great job producing that piece and getting the story. And also a special thanks to Jared Roll. The story of Jared Roll and the story of Star Wars and how young people and older people across this country and around the world reacted to this American classic trilogy here on Our American Stories.
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3: And we continue here with Our American Stories. Up next, the story of President Roosevelt's D-Day prayer and why it mattered to him and the nation. It was a few minutes before 10 p.m. Eastern Time on Tuesday, June 6, 1944, when President Franklin Delano Roosevelt commenced his radio broadcast to an anxious nation. Earlier that day, Americans learned that our soldiers, airmen, and seamen were embarked on an invasion of massive proportions in Europe to liberate the continent from Hitler's war machine. They crawled out of the sea and dropped from the sky, 160,000 Allied troops landing along a heavily fortified 50-mile stretch of French coastline, supported by more than 5,000 ships and 13,000 aircraft. The stakes couldn't have been higher. The nature of the battle could not have been more clear. The fate of the free world hung in the balance. Earlier that day, the president held a press conference for more than 180 reporters about D-Day, but provided no operational detail. He instead expressed confidence in the operation's outcome. By 9:57 p.m., it was time for the president to speak directly to the nation about the invasion of Normandy. Roosevelt understood that it would take more than just the mobilization of our industrial power to beat back the forces of Hitler. He hoped to harness our spiritual power too, which is why his 535-word, 6-minute radio address took the form of a prayer. A prayer Roosevelt himself wrote with the assistance of his daughter Anna and her husband. Here is how the prayer began.
4: Almighty God, our sons, pride of our nation, this day have set upon a mighty endeavor, a struggle to preserve our republic, our religion, and our civilization, and to set free a suffering humanity. Lead them straight and true. Give strength to their arms, stoutness to their hearts, steadfastness in their faith. They will need thy blessings. Their road will be long and hard. For the enemy is strong. He may hurl back our forces. Success may not come with rushing speed, but we shall return again and again. And we know that by thy grace, and by the righteousness of our cause, our sons will triumph.
3: Roosevelt then shifted his prayer to the difficulty of the months and years to come, and the sacrifices our troops and our nation would endure, the suffering, loss, and grief that was likely to come.
4: The darkness will be rent by noise and flame. Men's souls will be shaken with the violences of war. For these men are lately drawn from the ways of peace. They fight not for the lust of conquest. They fight to end conquest. They fight to liberate. They fight to let justice arise and tolerance.

0: and goodwill among all thy people. They yearn but for the end of battle, for their return to the haven of home. Some will never return. Embrace these, Father, and receive them, thy heroic servants, into thy kingdom.
1: Roosevelt then turned to Americans at home, pleading with them to continue with their prayers and to make any and all sacrifices to support America's fight to liberate Europe.
0: Many people have urged that I call the nation into a single day of special prayer. But because the road is long and the desire is great, I ask that our people devote themselves in a continuance of prayer. As we rise to each new day, and again when each day is spent, let words of prayer be on our lips, invoking thy help to our efforts. Give us strength, too. Strengthen our daily tasks to redouble the contributions we make in the physical and the material support of our armed forces. And let our hearts be stout to wait out the long travel, to bear sorrows that may come, to impart our courage unto our sons, wheresoever they may be. And, O Lord, give us faith. Give us faith in thee, faith in our sons, faith in each other, faith in our united crusade. Let not the keenness of our spirit ever be dulled.
1: And this is how Roosevelt ended things. It may be the most powerful and purposeful ending of any public address by any American wartime president.
0: With thy blessing, we shall prevail over the unholy forces of our enemy. Help us to conquer the apostles of greed and racial arrogances. Lead us to the saving of our country, and with our sister nations into a world unity that will spell a sure peace, a peace invulnerable to the schemings of unworthy men, and a peace that will let all men live in freedom, reaping the just rewards of their honest toil. Thy will be done, Almighty God. Amen.
1: Over 100 million people worldwide heard Roosevelt's plea over the airwaves, including many living in Nazi-occupied Europe. One teenage Jewish girl hidden in a tiny corner of Holland was one of those millions. When she heard the American president's prayerful voice invoking Almighty God, it gave her hope. Her name, Anne Frank. Here's what she wrote in her diary that day. The best part about the invasion is that I have the feeling that friends are on the way. The thoughts of friends and salvation mean everything to me. Churches and synagogues in America were open 24 hours a day to handle the spiritual demands of Americans seeking strength and comfort, and they would continue to be a spiritual source of strength and resolve throughout the war. As for the costs of the invasion, Roosevelt was right. More than 4,400 Americans never returned home on that opening day of fighting. By the time the battle for Normandy had been won, 29,000 lives had been lost. 100,000 were wounded or missing in action. 416,000 Americans would lose their lives defending the world from tyranny. America's industrial strength, our mineral and energy resources, no doubt played a part in the Allied victory. So too did the courage and selflessness of our troops, black and white, from every

0: ethnic background, along with the sacrifices of so many millions of Americans on the home front. But the spiritual power, the prayer power of our people, is a resource too. It helped us endure and prevail, providing peace in the midst of chaos, hope in the midst of hopelessness. The story of the largest mass prayer in American history, and world history too, Roosevelt's D-Day prayer. This is Our American Stories.
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1: And we continue here with Our American Stories. And this next one is about a really serious subject, and one that affects so many millions of American families. And we're talking about Alzheimer's disease. And my friend Chuck Stetson and the Stetson Family Office does such terrific work in this area, and we're doing so many really strong health stories in partnership with the Stetson Family Office. And this is one he just kept coming at us with and just said, you got to tell this story. You've got to call this lady. And so today we bring you the story of Merrill Comer. She is an Emmy Award-winning reporter. She was one of the first women in the early 80s to host a nationally syndicated debate show. But about 20 years ago, Merrill's husband was diagnosed with Alzheimer's. Here is her story.
2: The man I live with is not the man I fell in love with and married. He has slowly been robbed of something we all take for granted. The ability to navigate the mundane activities of daily living. Bathing, shaving, dressing, and using the bathroom. His inner clock is confused and can't be reset. His eyes are vacant and unaware, as if an internal window shade veils their access. Before I grasped what was happening, I was hurt and annoyed by my husband's behavior. Those feelings dissolved into unconditional empathy once I understood the cruelty of his diagnosis. Early onset Alzheimer's disease. He was 58. At first, I ran interference and fought for him because it was the right thing to do. He was slipping out of control, confused, childlike, and helpless, his social filters stripped away. He shadowed me because I was familiar and safe, even when he could no longer remember my name. I always loved him, but during our marriage, he was often aloof and unreachable. In illness, unlike in health, he made me feel needed and important to him. Neither a scientist nor a neurologist, I have spent close to two decades trying to decipher what's going on in my husband's head. How hard and unfair it is for such a smart man to lose pieces of his intellect and independence. His disease is my crossword puzzle. Harvey has long forgotten me, but I am constant as his co-pilot and guardian. I bear the burden of all decisions for us both. The demons and terror of his world define mine. I play into his reality and pretend that his fate and our life together are not doomed. Unfortunately, I know better. Alzheimer's distorts and destroys shared memories that bind family ties. Caregivers are not unlike victims who survive a hurricane and find ourselves sifting through the rubble to rescue faded, storm-drenched photos or sentimental objects. We piece together what's left of our past and struggle to put down building blocks for the future. I need to make some sense of my journey through this storm. My bookshelf is lined with tomes on dementia care, yet the page I need always seems to be missing. Each brain unravels in its own quirky and idiosyncratic way. I have learned firsthand that there is no single solution to taking care of someone with dementia. Many times, personal stories involving Alzheimer's gloss over the unseemly details of care. They're written as love stories of unquestioned devotion, or living memorials to honor someone during better times. Why not? As spouses and caregivers, we deserve to do whatever works for us. It's our version of pain management. But I never wanted to embellish or soften the edges around the truth. It does not do justice to the cruelty of the disease. I offer you my own experiences from a position of hard-won humility. I hope you will thread them with your own. When I say I have cared full-time for Harvey in our home all these years, many ask me why. Even now, there is always an initial reflex that makes me want to say, do I really need to explain myself after all I've been through? I realize that the question is a natural one, a human one, a social one. The interlocutor

are not judging me, but rather vicariously checking themselves. In questioning me, they're testing their own capacity to deal with the diagnosis of Alzheimer's disease and the potential impact it might have on their relationship with a partner or parent. When people hear my story, they sometimes tell me they wouldn't make the same choices. I do not hold myself up as an example to follow. No one who has ever been on the front lines of care ever questions when someone says, "I can't do this anymore." But I do want to be part of the last generation of caregivers trapped by a loved one's diagnosis, an absence of disease-modifying therapies, and a troublesome lack of quality care options. When it comes to Alzheimer's, caregivers are frequently too worn out or isolated to protest. Perhaps this is why advocacy around the disease has often lacked the passion and energy that characterize the cancer and HIV/AIDS communities. But how will people understand if we don't tell our stories without apology? Alzheimer's disease today affects a reported 5.4 million people in the United States and 44 million worldwide. Like a stealth invader, it is quietly demanding aging populations globally while pushing past cancer and HIV/AIDS as the most critical public health problem of our time. Every 68 seconds, another of us falls victim, yet 50% of those with dementia never get diagnosed. There is not a single FDA-approved drug that actually slows the progression of Alzheimer's disease. There have been too many failed late-stage clinical trials with promising drugs that seemed to work, until it became clear they did not. Sometimes I think we'd be better off if Alzheimer's disease was a brand new emergency, instead of a century-old threat to which we had somehow become inured. Perhaps people would understand that when it comes to this disease, everyone is a stakeholder, because everyone is at risk. There are also 15 million caregivers just like me, unintended victims, and not among the official count. Add to our legions those caring for loved ones, young and old, with diseases of the brain, traumatic brain injuries, and other chronic diseases complicated by a memory disorder. We speak the same language. Our numbers amplify the collective pain that makes it impossible for me to rest. The only way to minimize the effect of Alzheimer's disease is to get out in front of it, delay its onset, or even reverse its devastation of the mind. We need to move toward early diagnosis and study adults who do not yet show symptoms, people like you and me. Such a decision entails hard personal choices, risks, and emotional discomfort. It means demanding safe and clinically valid genetic tests that let us learn if we are at a higher risk for getting Alzheimer's disease. It requires managing our lives and choices under the shadow of the possibility of disease. Those of us who are 50 years or older must stop viewing ourselves as ageless. All of us should track our cognitive health, just as we do cholesterol levels or blood pressure. I write for all of us who are still well, but have seen the devastation of Alzheimer's disease firsthand. The emergency is with us and in us. I write to clinicians, reluctant to diagnose because they can't effectively treat. Please know the inadvertent trauma you inflict on families, left confused, hurt, and helpless. Then time runs out on the ultimate conversation with our loved ones about end-of-life wishes. Their minds are erased. It's simply too late. I write to reach the generation of our adult sons and daughters who struggle to understand our lives as we care for a loved one with Alzheimer's. They stand on the precipice and wrestle with issues and decisions similar to the ones we've faced. They deserve better options and not the bankrupting burden of our care. This is not the legacy we want for our children or the way any of us wish to be remembered. I write for my grandchildren, because no matter how hard I tried, Alzheimer's blanketed my home with sadness.

0: I know that loving each of them unconditionally has been my salvation. One day, I hope they'll read these words and appreciate my choices. As I write these words, a faint glow fills the room I share with Harvey. He's always present, even though he is absent. There is an intimacy in our isolation. Nonetheless, I am willing to open the door to our room in the hope that you will find a way inside. Only then will my story be worth the pain of its telling.
1: Harvey's story and his bride's, Merrill Comer, here on Our American Stories.
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9: From ABC News, I'm Stephanie Officer. A jury has found Dwayne Keefe D. Davis guilty of first-degree murder for the 1996 shooting death of Tupac Shakur near the Las Vegas Strip. The 63-year-old could be sentenced to life in prison. The jury barely took 3 hours to hand down that guilty verdict. ABC's Bernarda Villalona.
10: Dwayne Keefe D. Davis, you decided to take that blood money. You decided to profit on your actions. And that profiting on his actions of speaking and doing those interviews and publishing a memoir and being so proud of what you caused on that day and the taking of life. And that's why he saw his day in court. And that's why today a jury held him accountable for his actions.
9: Officials say the death toll from last week's flash flooding disaster along the Nepal-Tibet border region has climbed to at least 955. Dozens of Americans are among the thousands still missing. ABC's

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2: A woman was hospitalized in Massachusetts, where authorities say she was pulled from the water bleeding in what suspected to be a shark bite. Happened off Martha's Vineyard. Her injuries reported to be non-life threatening. Now that he's back in the UK with his family, Prince Harry has reportedly written to the British government asking for increased security. ABC's James Longman says an independent body will make that determination.
3: Unlike the United States, private security guards here are not allowed to be armed. Only UK police can carry guns. And the decision about who gets royal and VIP security is handled by an independent body, not the government. And they will decide if the threat level against Harry and his family would warrant the kind of protection they give to working royals.
2: The Sussexes relied on privately funded security since moving to California. UCLA has fired athletic director Martin Jarmond after 6 years and is replacing him with former Lakers executive Tim Harris. Harris will have the title of CEO and athletic director while working on a pro bono basis.
4: I'm on course and I'm moving forward. I journey by sea.
2: Rap pioneer Yo-Yo is back for another season of her cooking series, Downright Delicious with Yo-Yo. She tells ABC News she was always drawn to the kitchen, but COVID kicked it into overdrive.
5: During that pandemic, I just really started falling in love. And really, was I didn't really know I was depressed, but it was kind of walking me out of a dark place that I was in.
2: The new season currently airs on Aspire TV. I'm Stephanie Officer, ABC News.
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0: with Roger McGrath. McGrath is the author of Gunfighters, Highwaymen, and Vigilantes, Violence on the Frontier, a U.S. Marine and former history professor at UCLA. Dr. McGrath has appeared on numerous History Channel documentaries. He's a regular contributor for us here at Our American Stories. Here's McGrath.
1: John Ford was arguably Hollywood's greatest director. When the brilliant Orson Welles was asked to name his three favorite directors, he replied, "The old masters," by which I mean John Ford, John Ford, and John Ford. John Ford directed 140 movies and documentaries. He won the Academy Award for Best Director a record 4 times. 9 of his movies were nominated for Best Picture, and one of them won it. 2 of his documentaries won Best Documentary, and he won Best Director of a Documentary for one of them. John Martin Feeney is born in 1894 in Cape Elizabeth, Maine, a small town near Portland. His father is John Augustine Feeney, a large and powerful man known for his feats of strength and spellbinding storytelling, who had immigrated to America from Spittle, a small town on the coast of Galway Bay in Ireland. His mother is a former Barbara Curran, also an Irish immigrant, who had come from the town of Kilronan on Inishmore, the largest of the Aran Islands, which lie at the entrance to Galway Bay. For both John and Barbara, their first language is Gaelic. The young John Feeney, the future John Ford, is called Johnny by his family. He's one of 11 children, but 5 die as infants. He spends his first several years in Cape Elizabeth, and then the family moves to Munjoy Hill, a mostly Irish neighborhood in Portland. His father works at various times as a farmer, fisherman, and saloon keeper. By the time Johnny Feeney is attending Portland High School, he's known as Jack. He excels in sports, especially football and track. He's a tall, strapping youth, something over 6 feet and 180 pounds. He stars as a fullback on the varsity football team and earns the nickname Bull Feeney. In his senior year, the team wins a state championship. He's also the school's top sprinter. After winning a sprint against a rival school, Portland High's newspaper said, "Feeney's form in the getaway and running was perfect, and his speed terrific." Jack Feeney is also a voracious reader, partly helped by a year he spent out of school, mostly in bed fighting diphtheria and clinging to life. An older sister read book after book to him, and when he was strong enough, he read book after book himself, although the diphtheria would leave him with poor eyesight for the rest of his life. Years later, when in high school, a classmate says, "Every time you'd see him, he'd have a book in his hand, Shakespeare or something. He'd fight at the drop of a hat, but he had a great mind and a great sense of humor. Someone would tell him a funny story, and the next day he'd retell it, adding all kinds of new touches to it." Feeney's performance in his classes varies from poor to excellent, depending on whether he likes the teacher and the material. Even when he applies himself, Feeney has little time to study. All through high school, he drives a delivery wagon for his older brother Pat's wholesale fish market. On weekends, he works at a theater, which helps pique his interest in movies. Jack Feeney especially likes westerns, produced by Thomas Ince for Bison Studios at a location Ince developed at what would become the intersection of the Pacific Coast Highway and Sunset Boulevard in Pacific Palisades. When Ince arrives there in 1911, the area could pass for the Old West. Soon, the collection of movie sets he builds there is known as Inceville. Many of the westerns shot at Inceville are directed by Francis Ford, the second oldest of the Feeney boys. Francis had dropped out of Portland High School in 1898 to fight in the Spanish-American War. He later becomes an actor on the stage in New York with the surname Ford. Movie makers liked his chiseled features and tall, lanky frame and began using him in their films. When movie production heads to Hollywood to avoid Thomas Edison's patent monopoly,

0: prominently in the East. Francis Ford goes too. He's soon not only acting in Thomas Ince's films, but also directing them. Movie historians generally credit Francis Ford with greatly increasing the quality of the films produced by Ince, although Ince himself often takes director credits for films directed by Francis Ford. Back in Portland, Maine, Jack Feeney is watching Ince's movies, which often star his brother. When Jack graduates from high school in 1914, instead of accepting any of several college scholarships for football and track, he boards a train for Los Angeles. By now, Francis Ford is making movies for Universal Studios, 80 of them from 1913 through 1916. A month after Jack arrives, his brother casts him in The Mysterious Rose as a character named Dopey. Francis plays the male lead, Detective Phil Kelly. The Mysterious Rose is a humble beginning in Hollywood for Jack Feeney, who is now billed as Jack Ford.
1: And we've been listening to Roger McGrath tell the story of John Martin Feeney, who grew up in Cape Elizabeth, Maine, a small town in the Northeast, almost as small as you can get in that part of the country. Who would think that the man who made epic westerns for a living would come from a Northeast coastal state? He won Best Director 4 times. No one has touched it. He had 9 Best Picture nominations. When we come back, the rest of the story of John Martin Feeney, that is John Ford, here on Our American Stories.

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4: And we continue with Our American Stories. I'm with Roger McGrath, who's telling the story of the great John Ford. Let's pick up where we last left off.
5: He appears in another 15 movies before he begins directing them himself in 1917. He directs 12 movies in 1917, three of them starring himself, and a half dozen starring Harry Carey, who Ford helps establish as one of the leading actors in Westerns. Carey's wife, Olive, described what the 23-year-old Jack Ford was like in 1917. He had a magnificent sense of humor, and he was very graceful when he walked. He was imaginative. Didn't miss a trick. A fantastic eye for the camera. He lined up all the shots. He was fascinated with everything. The trade papers regularly praised the young director. Reporting on Ford's Three Mounted Men in 1918, one of the papers declares, "You can always bank on Jack Ford producing a good picture. When you add a good cast to it, then he is bound to produce a knockout." Still another notes that his movies always have much to please the eye by the way of artistically chosen locations. In 1920, Ford marries Mary McBride Smith and buys a house on 4 acres of land in the Hollywood Hills. In 1921, they have a son, Patrick, and a year later, a daughter, Barbara. 7 months after Patrick's birth, Ford makes a trip to Ireland to visit family in County Galway for the first time since he was a child when he went with his father. Ford's trip is paid for by his new employer, Fox Studios. In 1921, Ireland's war for independence is still raging, and a special unit of British soldiers known as the Black and Tans are on patrols throughout Galway. Ford's Feeney relatives are without houses, which the British have burned down. The fighting-age Feeney men are volunteers in the IRA, the Irish Republican Army, and are hiding in the Connemara Mountains between missions. Their cousins, the Thornton boys, who have also had their homes burned down, are with them. It's not by accident that in John Ford's blockbuster 1952 film, The Quiet Man, John Wayne's character is Sean Thornton. Avoiding the Black and Tans, Ford meets with his cousin Martin Feeney, a member of the IRA's East Connemara Brigade. Ford hands him a bundle of cash for the IRA, possibly $60,000 or more dollars in today's money. Shortly afterwards, the Black and Tans catch up with Ford and take him into custody. Ford is interrogated and roughed up, but he reveals nothing. After only 4 days in Ireland, Ford is forced onto a ship and told never to return. Once back in California, Ford continues his nonstop movie making, cranking out 23 movies from 1922 through 1928. His best movie of the era is The Iron Horse, starring George O'Brien. It's the story of the building of the first transcontinental railroad and is shot on location in Nevada. There's a cast of thousands. Bad weather causes the shoot to fall far behind schedule and to run well over budget. Fox Studios threatens to shut down production. Ford hangs tough and finishes the movie at a cost of $280,000, a fantastic sum for a movie in 1924. But the movie makes more than $2 million, an even more fantastic sum. Halfway through 1928, Ford makes his first talkie.

0: and his transition to talkies is seamless. His 1931 movie Aerosmith is a blockbuster and receives 4 Academy Award nominations. Ford wins the Academy Award for Best Director for his 1935 movie The Informer, and the movie is nominated for Best Picture. In 1939, Ford produces and directs the movie Stagecoach, which is nominated for Best Picture, and he's nominated for Best Director. Although Ford directed dozens of westerns in the silent era, this is his first western in the sound era. Stagecoach is also the first western that Ford shoots in Monument Valley, and it's the movie that takes John Wayne out of B-westerns and into feature films. Ford wins the Academy Award for Best Director for his 1940 film, The Grapes of Wrath. He wins Best Director again for his 1941 film, How Green Was My Valley, and the movie wins Best Picture. John Ford is at the top of his game and at the top of Hollywood. He has money, fame, and power. He's 47 years old. So what does he do? He quits Hollywood and goes on active duty in the Navy. Back in 1934, Ford, who owned a yacht and had been sailing since his childhood, was commissioned a lieutenant commander in the Naval Reserve. For the next 6 years, he sailed the California-Mexican coasts and quietly photographed and made notes on Japanese shipping activity and Japanese settlements. He filed the photos and the notes with the 11th Naval District, and in 1940, received a commendation for his initiative in securing valuable information. Even before the Japanese sneak attack on Pearl Harbor on December 7, 1941, Ford proposes creating a unit to film and photograph the U.S. Navy. The Navy tentatively accepts Ford's proposal, and during the fall of 1941, he begins organizing the Naval Motion Picture and Field Photographic Unit. Ford's recruits come from Hollywood, and they are each chosen for their particular skills in the making of movies. As the unit is taking shape, it's put under the command of William Donovan, the head of the Office of Strategic Services, the OSS. Ford's unit now becomes the Field Photographic Branch of the OSS. A World War I hero who was awarded the Medal of Honor, Wild Bill Donovan, gives Ford great latitude in independence, exactly what the contrary and crusty Ford likes. Ford gets an office in Washington, D.C., and a generous budget. Ford doesn't spend much time in Washington, and will soon be found on battlefronts around the world. After assignments to Pearl Harbor, Iceland, and the Panama Canal, Ford is aboard the carrier Hornet in April 1942 to document Jimmy Doolittle's raid on Tokyo. In early June, Ford is at Midway Atoll when the epic Battle of Midway erupts. Standing atop the power plant on Eastern Island, Ford films the arrival of the first Japanese planes and continues filming throughout the attack. At one point, he's knocked out when a bomb explodes and sends a chunk of concrete flying into him. He regains consciousness and continues filming. Minutes later, he's knocked flat by another Japanese bomb and suffers shrapnel wounds to his left arm. In pain and bleeding, he struggles to his feet and continues filming.
1: And we've been listening to Roger McGrath tell the story of John Ford. It's a part of our Hollywood Goes to War series. And my goodness, what a thing to do. He's just won 2 Oscars for Best Director year after year. When's the last time that's happened? Best Director for The Grapes of Wrath in 1940, Best Director for How Green Was My Valley in 41. And then what does he do? Well, he goes active duty in the Navy and becomes a part of the OSS. And he goes into combat to film what's really happening with all of our men and women overseas. And we've told similar stories about Jimmy Stewart, Clark Gable, Henry Fonda, and Eddie Albert, giving up lucrative careers at the height of their fame to serve their country at war.

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3: And we continue here with Our American Stories and the story of John Ford as told by Roger McGrath. Let's pick up where we last left off.
4: Ford puts the footage from his filming together with footage taken by another cameraman to create the documentary, The Battle of Midway. He has actors from his movies, Donald Crisp, Jane Darwell, Henry Fonda, narrate and has a musical score that includes America's favorites, Anchors Away, Red River Valley, The Marine's Hymn, A Star-Spangled Banner, Onward Christian Soldiers, My Country Tis of Thee. Before the documentary is released, there are those who think it's too emotionally evocative to be released as it is. The footage, narration, and the music pluck every chord in the American heart. Ford says it's released as it is, or it's not released at all, and it goes into theaters without further editing. It wins the Academy Award for Best Documentary Feature. In November and December 1942, Ford is at the battlefront with the Army's 13th Armored Regiment in Algeria and Tunisia, and leads his photographic unit into the thick of the action. General Donovan, in a letter to the Director of Naval Intelligence, says Ford inspires a real devotion among his men. He has evidenced his leadership and his courage in his photographic work with the fleet in the Pacific, as well as with the invading forces in Tunisia. Both as a man and as an officer, I consider Commander Ford superior and outstanding. The fall of 1943 finds Ford with Donovan in Chungking with Chiang Kai-shek and his Chinese nationalist forces. Among other photographic missions, Ford takes aerial reconnaissance flights over Japanese positions and films Japanese air raids. Then John Ford undertakes a mission that is like something out of one of his movies. The 49-year-old director leaps out of a C-47 and parachutes behind enemy lines into a Burmese jungle. On the ground, he rendezvous with Father James Stewart, an Irish priest who had served with the IRA and then as a medical missionary in Burma, and is now leading a Kachin guerrilla band against the Japanese. By the end of January 1944, Ford is in India and eventually back to the United States by way of Africa and Brazil. Ford's not home for long before he's off to England to prepare his photographic unit for the landings at Normandy. He assigns his cameramen to different waves in the landing and even rigs some of the landing craft with cameras that automatically start rolling when the ramps drop. Ford himself coordinates everything from the cruiser Augusta. Once the landings begin, Ford leaves the safety of the ship and climbs aboard a landing craft and heads for the beach. Ford wades ashore and begins moving inland with the American troops. One of Ford's directors is crouched low behind a hedgerow when he spies Ford standing tall and calmly observing the fighting in front of him. Many later said Ford not only seemed fearless, he actually seemed elated, the happiest they had ever seen him. Here's John Ford in a 1966 interview with the BBC.
5: I don't know, I've tried to figure it out. I am really a coward. I know I am. So that's why I did foolish things. And I was decorated 8 or 9 times. Try to prove that

0: I was not a coward. But after it was all over, I still know that I was a coward. I've always found that the little quiet little man that nobody pays any attention to usually has more guts. Can you use guts in BBC?
1: Sure.
0: Has more guts and courage than the big blowhard, the big noisy, outspoken fellow. It's the little man that does the courageous thing.
2: After more than 2 months on the battlefront, with brief periods in London, Ford is back in Washington in September. By October, Ford and the Navy are in serious discussions about making a movie honoring the daring do and sacrifice of the PT boats in the Philippines during 1942. In February 1945, Ford begins shooting They Were Expendable in Florida. By the end of May, filming is finished and post-production begins. At the end of June, Ford is promoted to captain. Ford's thoughts now turn to the Pacific and the anticipated invasion of Japan. However, the atomic bombing of Hiroshima and Nagasaki end the war in August and avoid what would have been a monumental bloodbath. At the end of September, his field photographic unit is decommissioned and John Ford is released from active duty. His decorations include, among many others, the Legion of Merit and the Purple Heart. His officer's fitness report says, personnel of his organization performed with outstanding distinction and valor in clandestine operations in combat in the world's battlefronts. This record of high accomplishments results from Captain Ford's outstanding ability, his devotion to duty, his loyalty to and love for his subordinates. The discipline of his organization was outstanding. Their accomplishment, superb. This could result only from great leadership. Ford remains in the Naval Reserve, and although 56 years old, is called to active duty during the Korean War. He spends several months in Korea making the documentary, This is Korea, and gets along especially well with Chesty Puller, the salty and ornery and highly decorated Marine legend. Upon Ford's return to the States, he's promoted to Rear Admiral and retired from the Navy. Mark Armistead, a veteran of the Field Photographic Unit, who was with Ford again in Korea, said the famous director was probably more proud of the Admiral's stripe than he was of all his Oscars combined. From the late 1940s and into the 1960s, John Ford continues to make movies that both critics and the American public love, including Ford Apache, She Wore a Yellow Ribbon, Rio Grande, The Quiet Man, Mr. Roberts, and The Searchers. John Ford dies in 1973. He is buried at Holy Cross Cemetery in Culver City, California. On his headstone, he is identified not as an actor, director, or producer, but as Admiral John Ford.
3: And a terrific job by Greg Hengler on the production, and a special thanks to Roger McGrath for telling the story of John Ford and what John Ford did during World War II, including, my goodness, getting an Oscar for the Battle of Midway, but more importantly, the way he served his country doing it, the risks he took, and then the self-effacement to know that he wasn't exactly calling himself a hero, but giving that credit and the credit of courage to the many others who fought every day on the ground, every day until they got to Berlin or until those bombs were dropped over Nagasaki and Hiroshima. And that humility comes through. And of course, that tombstone says it all with what it doesn't say. It merely says, Admiral. The story of John Ford, the story of so many who served in World War II, here on Our American Stories.

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11: 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You've probably read Walt Whitman, or at least you were supposed to in your high school English class. But even if you've heard of Leaves of Grass, you've probably never heard this tale, that Hillsdale College professor

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2: Another lawsuit for an artificial intelligence company.
3: Sony Music, Warner Chappell, and several other music publishers are suing Anthropic, accusing the artificial intelligence firm of blatant theft of copyrighted works. The lawsuit alleges Anthropic illegally torrented or downloaded songs from the company's catalogs and used that intellectual property to train its AI model, Claude. Songs included in the suit?
4: Ain't no mountain high,
3: ain't no mountain ain't no high enough, and Eye of the Tiger. In a statement, Anthropic says, "We disagree with the publisher's claims, and we intend to defend ourselves robustly in court." Mike Dubosky, ABC News.
2: Nutrition company Abbott is launching a new ready-to-feed liquid infant formula made with whole milk.
5: While the liquid formula is not nutritionally superior to powdered infant formula, it does give parents yet another option when breastfeeding is not available. While formula made with whole milk does have some properties that are closer to breast milk, it still needs added oils and nutrients to meet baby's needs, like all standard formula. Liquid formula also undergoes an additional sterilization step.
2: That's ABC medical correspondent Yuri Benajud. The Smithsonian Institution will house the National Museum of the American Latino in one of its own buildings, as opposed to a site controlled by the National Park Service. It comes amid criticism from the Trump administration. The 83rd Venice Film Festival opens Wednesday in Italy. Danny Boyle's Inc. will open up the event, while George Clooney will receive a Lifetime Achievement Award. I'm Stephanie Officer, ABC News.
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7: 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And we've also got the folks from Big Brothers Big Sisters of San Luis Obispo County and Laura Camada from Vitella will be checking in as well. 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
10: This is Lee Habib, and this is Our American Stories, the show where America is the star and the American people. The Pony Express is synonymous with speed, endurance, and the American spirit to just get things done. While the name is recognizable not just throughout the states, but also all over the world, it is not widely known that the Pony Express was part of a larger corporation, or that it only lasted 18 months, or that it was never meant to last in the first place. Here to tell the story of the Pony Express is Jim DeFelice, author of West Like Lightning, The Brief Legendary Ride of the Pony Express. And we're telling this story because on this day in history, in 1860, the Pony Express began. Take it away, Jim.
11: America in the late 1850s, going into 1860, is an extreme.

Extremely exciting, vibrant place. You have a lot of innovation, a lot of manufacturing kind of just starting. But one of the things that's tough is to, especially for us these days, is to think back about how huge the country really was. It went from the Atlantic coast, from the Atlantic Ocean, all the way out to the Pacific in California. California, by the way, was very, very important at the time because they were, it was the place where you were digging, you're actually literally digging money out of the ground, gold. And the biggest problem with this huge country is that to communicate, to get from New York City, say, or Washington, D.C., the seat of our government, all the way to where they were digging out the money in California, it literally took weeks and often months. As a matter of fact, something as simple as sending a letter from Washington to California could involve as much as 6 months. It would typically, an important letter would typically go by steamer. It would go down to roughly where to the area of the Panama Canal, though obviously the Panama Canal wasn't up and running yet. It would go overland by coach to meet another steamer on the other side of the isthmus. And from there would then be taken up north to California, and then go on its merry way. There were other ways. You could send something by stagecoach. People were dreaming about connecting the entire country with a railroad, which had not yet happened. And there was also this new invention called the telegraph, which showed a lot of promise, but simply stringing the lines from one place to another was a massive challenge. And it's in that atmosphere and that need that the Pony Express is born. To break down the three owners of the Pony Express and kind of the related companies, you have these really unique and very interesting individuals. You have Alexander Majors, the best way to describe him really is as a teamster. He ran ox carts. He knew everything about running ox carts. He knew everything about ox trains. He knew how to get really heavy stuff from one place to another. Now, he had certainly other qualities. Very devoted Christian. Gave out, supposedly to every member of the company, but certainly to many. We'll leave it at that. A small Bible, and he also gave them some rules. If you were going to work for Russell, Majors, and Waddell, there were a lot of different rules that you had to follow, one of which, a very important rule, was not to curse or take the Lord's name in vain. Now, I don't know, we don't have many ox drivers these days, but from what I've read about them typically, I think it's very, very difficult to believe that every ox driver that worked for these guys followed that rule, but nonetheless, that was one of his rules. He was also very hands-on. I can't say he knew every employee, but he knew a lot of them, and he certainly knew the area, and he was really the hands-on guy. Then you had William Waddell, and Waddell's a little bit, there's not a huge amount of information about Waddell. He's usually looked on as, as kind of the quieter business type, the guy that's keeping the books and the behind the scenes manager, and that does seem to be, kind of his pattern. And then you have William Russell. Now, William Russell was in some ways the most interesting of them. They're all entrepreneurs, but he was kind of a master entrepreneur. And he had the vision for the Pony Express portion of their business, and he had the
kind of the aggrandizing imagination

0: that kind of led them to expand, led them to start the Pony Express. He saw the potential, but he saw the publicity was very important. And ultimately, he becomes the fellow who's dealing with Washington, with congressmen, with the banks, and he's ultimately going to be the reason that the Pony Express and the whole connected enterprise go to hell, unfortunately.
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0: Our American Stories and the Story of the Pony Express. Jim DeFelice, author of Westlake Lightning, The Brief Legendary Ride of the Pony Express, was just telling us about the pony's origin and how three businessmen, Alexander Majors, William Russell, and William Waddell, formed it as a subsidiary of their larger freighting empire. Back to Jim with the story.
1: Their goal was to deliver anything that needed to be delivered, whether it was people, government supplies, ammunition maybe, cattle, money especially, newspapers, whatever. They wanted to be the ones that would get it to you wherever you were west of the Missouri River. And they thought that they could, you know, basically build an empire and make a lot of money doing that. And, you know, it sounds, in some ways, it sounds like a, well, maybe a little bit like a harebrained scheme. But the reality is that another company had done exactly the same thing a few years before, based around or using, strategically using, the Erie Canal in New York. And that company became fabulously wealthy, fabulously rich, all of the people involved. And it's still around today. As a matter of fact, we know it as American Express. And basically, Russell, Majors, and Waddell wanted to do the same thing with the company that we know best as the parent company of the Pony Express. Now, the Pony Express was a very, very kind of specific subset of their enterprise. Its goal was to deliver mail, which they also had other ways of doing, but to deliver mail very quickly. They're basically the overnight service, if you will, of the time. Although overnight, in their case, would be 10 days. They promised to deliver the mail from St. Joe, Missouri, over to Sacramento and then down to San Francisco in exactly 10 days. That was an amazing, amazing amount of time. We're talking actually 2,000 miles. Specifically, it's a little bit closer to 1,900. But in order to do that in 10 days, it just shocked people. It would be like going from, I guess, dial-up, putting phones down into these odd modems which made weird sounds, and going from that to kind of the high-speed internet that we're used to now. So to go from 6 months to 10 days was just absolutely mind-blowing, and it captured the imagination of pretty much everybody that heard it. And to tell you the truth, that whole idea of capturing people's imagination was probably as important as any other reason that the company invented the Pony Express. I should also point out that it wasn't just this fantastic idea of getting publicity for their company and having everybody say, yeah, well, we have to go with Russell, Majors, and Waddell for the service, because these guys can, if they can get mail from St. Joe to Sacramento in 10 days, they can get Aunt Louise, you know, the birthday cake that I want to send her. They were also after a $1 million contract from the government to deliver mail. That was very important because in expanding their empire and, you know, they had ox trains, they had stage coaches, they even had stores, and believe it or not, they had banks, which, by the way, included some of their banknotes included portraits of themselves. Not too egotistical there, right? But in kind of doing all of this expanding in the late 1850s, they ran into what we'll call a cash problem. Or I guess as my Irish grandmother would have put it, you know, their eyes were a bit bigger than their stomachs. And so they kind of bit off more than they could chew, and they needed money. They needed infusions of cash for various reasons.

So they saw this billion-dollar contract and the guarantee of delivering the mail so quickly as kind of a way not only to deliver mail, which they were committed to doing, and getting publicity for their company, but also getting $1 million. So the route that they proposed, they already had a network of stagecoaches throughout the West, stagecoach stops and other infrastructure. So what they basically did is they looked at the infrastructure that they had and they mapped out a route in order to kind of give a, I mean, over the roughly 1,900 miles, we're talking about 186, 190 stations. And there would be places a rider would ride roughly 100 miles at a shot. And every 10 miles or so, there would be a post where he would hop off. There'd be a fresh horse waiting. He would throw the mail bags or the moquillas, which had the pony mail in it, over the fresh horse, new saddle, and off they'd go for another, again, roughly 10 miles. And that would happen at the major stations. The riders would actually change, and a fresh rider and fresh horses would continue the ride either east or west. It would do that, I'm gonna generalize a little bit, but it would do that twice a week each way. The same rider would go from point A to point B and then from point B back to point A. The riders tended to be, it depended where you were, but almost always they were from the area. They were very familiar with the route. The routes were very expeditious. There must have been a few places where there were shortcuts that only the riders knew, but for the most part they were along relatively well-known trails. The records, or for the most part, the records that the company had, they were destroyed. And so we don't have an actual full ledger of, who exactly was on, was a rider. Now, a lot of great work has been done and in terms of kind of sussing a lot of that out. Among other places, there's a phenomenal museum of the Pony Express in St. Joseph, and they have a great list. They've done, or various people have done detective work on figuring it out, on who was in there. But there's still, there's a massive amount of information we don't really have. We don't even know, we can't even say who the first fellow was who rode, in the Pony Express. And that was, and that's kind of remarkable because, to be honest, that was like a really famous ride.

0: And you're listening to Jim DeFelice tell the story of the Pony Express, which started as a subset of a bigger enterprise. A few guys, Majors Russell and Waddell, were trying to build essentially a modern UPS, a shipping titan. When we come back, more of the story of the Pony Express, an American dreamer story in a way, par excellence, an American mythology story as well, here on Our American Stories.
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0: to Our American Stories and author Jim DeFelice with the story of the Pony Express. Before the break, we were hearing about how many of the records that the Pony Express's parent company had, run by Alexander Majors, William Russell, and William Waddell, have been lost over time. I mean, imagine, we don't know who the first Pony Express rider was. Remarkable. Let's return to Jim DeFelice, author of West Like Lightning, The Brief Legendary Ride of the Pony Express.
1: We don't even know, we can't even say who the first fellow was who rode, you know, the Pony Express. And that was, you know, and that's kind of remarkable because, to be honest, that was like a really famous, it's a really famous ride. I kind of like Johnny Fry as the possible, you know, possibly the first guy, but there are other candidates, admittedly. And one of the reasons, there's a lot of stories associated with different riders. This one kind of got attached to Fry. And like everything, like many things related to the Pony Express, it may or may not be apocryphal. Well, actually, when you hear it, you're going to tell me it's definitely apocryphal, but I'll tell it anyways. Now, these guys, what you have to know about the Pony Express riders, for the most part, they're in their early 20s. Some of them are certainly married. But on the other hand, a lot of the riders were, you know, they hadn't quite found the right one yet. Mostly in their younger 20s. They're certainly athletic. I mean, to be able to ride a horse for 100 miles, 80 miles, 100 miles, and, you know, do it in all sorts of weather, you have to be fairly athletic to do that. You're being paid pretty well. Now, there are a couple of different estimates on how much a rider was paid. One of the figure that's largely accepted is $100 a month. They were certainly, which is a lot of money at that time, and they certainly were very well paid, and they were also kind of like rock stars of their time. They were very, you know, oh, that's a pony rider, and they're very famous, looked up to for all the reasons that I guess, you know, we still admire baseball stars or football stars these days. But the story about Johnny Fry is that being an attractive fellow and getting $100 or whatever he was being paid a month, he was certainly an eligible bachelor. And it is said that many of the young women in the area right near St. Joe, well, you know, they were trying to catch Johnny's eye. And it's reputed that one of the ways that they were trying to catch his eye was actually through through another bodily asset. And that happens to be the stomach, because, you know, the way to a man's heart is often through his stomach. And they would make different things, and, you know, he would allegedly would grab them as he rode by. But, you know, it's very, very hard to grab a whole chicken while you're holding onto the reins and then eat it. You know, it's very difficult. So allegedly this young woman, you know, history has kind of clouded out her identity, but so we were to call her Becky just because it's a common name at the time. And it's alleged that Becky got this brilliant idea, and knowing that Johnny kind of was partial to sweets, she went and she invented a delicious concoction that could be eaten on horseback, and as a matter of fact, could be speared as he rode by. And it is said that Becky invented for Pony Express rider the first donut, which the Pony Express rider could stick his forefinger through and then eat at his leisure as he rode on his route. Now, I'll be honest, I don't know how true that story is, but it does kind of summarize some of the fun stuff about and some of the fun legends that were connected with the Pony Express. So as the Pony Express itself was always seen as as a means to an end, it was seen as a way to get publicity.

0: today to kind of shore up their system of delivering the mail, and most of all was seen as a way of getting $1 million out of the federal government. As things turn out, they ended up only getting half of that. It's questionable whether $1 million, by the way, would have kept them going anyway, but half a million certainly wouldn't. Now, Russell was back east. They had opened an office in one of the fanciest, what was it at the time, the fanciest building in New York. It's one of the first skyscrapers on Wall Street. And he was going back and forth between New York and Washington, D.C., working on the federal contracts, also trying to get business, you know, various business, I should say, not just, you know, just trying to get $5 letters. And as the company's cash problems grew more and more, he came up with a solution to solve some of those problems. By asking the feds to advance them money that would be owed under the contract. That started out okay, but you know, this, I don't know, second or third time somebody comes to you asking you to pay them for a job you haven't quite done yet, you know, you might get a little testy. And so when the government refused, Russell said, I'll tell you what, let's make a deal. Rather than, I don't really need the money from you, just give me a note that says that I have a contract with you, and once I fulfill that contract, I'll be paid. And, you know, no problem with doing that. And so Russell got his note. And Russell then turned around and went to financiers, to banks, to other, you know, people with money, and said, "Hey, I have this contract. I'm going to make, you know, X amount of dollars in March. But right now I have a little cash shortage. So can you loan? I'll tell you what. Loan me $5,000. And the figures are a lot more than this. We'll just use this as an example. Loan me $5,000." On the fact against the note that I have for $10,000, and when I'm paid from the government, I will give you $6,000, or whatever the actual numbers were. And so they said, great. The only problem is, as time kind of goes on, you know, he gets one loan based on this note, and then, you know, if he can get one loan based on that note, maybe he can get two or three or four or five. But unfortunately, the cash problems kind of persist. And and finally, Russell has kind of worked has kind of worked his advances to the point where he's basically not going to get any more notes from the government.
1: 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I read a lot of history, and these stories I did not know. And my goodness, here was Russell, knowing his company had cash flow problems, asking the post office for an advance on the work he was doing that he had a contract for. And when they finally refused, well, he sought out what we now know are factors. That is, he was selling his contracts and getting cash in advance and paying high interest. And of course, that generally doesn't end well. When we come back, more of this remarkable American story and a piece of American mythology, the story of the Pony Express, here on Our American Stories.

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13: And we're back with Our American Stories and our final segment from Jim and Dave Felice on the Pony Express. We had just heard that the Pony and its parent company, run by Alexander Majors, William Russell, and William Waddell, had run into some money troubles. While William Russell couldn't convince the U.S. government to give them a cash advance, he had been able to give him a letter ensuring the payment would be made eventually. He then took out loans against that note, but the cash problems persisted. Let's return to the story.
14: And he comes up with another scheme and convinces someone in the government who has custody of or access to a number of bonds that are actually don't belong to the government itself, but actually belong to Native American nations. And kind of a long story short, Russell manages to get those bonds and to use them as securities against money that, of course, he doesn't have, but he

He's promising to pay, and the company's, you know, using the cash to pay things. And unfortunately for Russell and his partners and the Pony Express in general, somebody went to look at those bonds or to use those bonds, and they weren't there. And kind of the whole, unfortunately, the whole house of cards, financial cards that had been constructed around the Pony and the other businesses, collapsed. Russell goes to jail. The Pony is, and the larger companies, the assets are sold. And their main competitor ends up kind of taking over most of the assets. That main competitor, by the way, is still with us. And we know it today as Wells Fargo. By far and away, the most famous person connected with the Pony Express, and in some ways with the entire West, is Buffalo Bill, Buffalo Bill Cody. Now, before I say anything else about Buffalo Bill, I have to say that the guy was a legitimate Western, you know, hero. He was an Indian scout. He got a congressional medal. He showed courage in battle. He was larger than life. At some point, though, he kind of came in contact with some people who said, "Hey, you know, you already have a whole bunch of, you know, fame. You have the bona fides of having been a hero. We'd like to do a little something with that. How about if we wrote a book about your life and then used that book as the basis for, like, a stage play?" He said, "Show me the money." And they did. They brought him out east, and they put on what essentially was a stage play, but a stage play that included horses on stage and guns being fired and bandits and hero cowboys running around and Native Americans who sometimes were actual Native Americans and other times were, you know, whoever you could get off the street for a few bucks. And they did these shows that become the Wild West Show. And, you know, they don't just go to New York City or Chicago or the big, you know, London, the big cities, but they also go to, you know, kind of to smaller places around it. And when they came to your town, if you were so lucky, or maybe the town next to you or 20 miles away, it was like the Super Bowl came to you. And, you know, you would just have, there'd be several days and all these other events and these extravagant shows. But kind of the centerpiece, the way that almost every show would start and end would be with a vignette of the Pony Express. Now, how close to the actual real Pony Express experience it was, not so much. But it was a lot of fun because you had a rider riding through and you had people shooting off guns and, you know, other people trying to steal the mail and, you know, just made for a lot of drama and a lot of adventure. And because of that, everybody knew the Wild West Show and everybody knew about the Pony Express. Buffalo Bill made a point of claiming to have been part of the Pony Express when he was younger. Now, historians and a lot of people doing the research have pointed out that there is no way that Bill Cody, who would have been a young, very young at best, teenager at the time, could have been an actual rider for the Pony Express. But at the time, his claims to have been a rider were enough, and they were accepted by, you know, the newspapers when they would, you know, they would come to town or they do an advance story about Buffalo Bill, and Bill would tell all of these tales about, supposed tales about having ridden for the Pony. He made a point of befriending and often was looked, you know, Pony Express riders or former riders
usually January.

0: Genuine, sometimes not so much, but usually Genuine would, you know, kind of seek him out, and, you know, he would pose for photos and, you know, all these publicity things at the time, and he would just kind of bask in that reflected glory. He also, to his credit, was said to have supported Alexander Majors when Majors was very, very, very old. And really, even though it's pretty clear that that Bill Cody did not really ride for the Pony Express. I mean, maybe he cleaned a stable somewhere, who knows? But he certainly wasn't a regular rider. But he was the most, it's because of him and because of the popularity of his Wild West shows that really that we know so, you know, that we still have the Pony Express in our popular imaginations. The Pony Express, as a, you know, as a business, really lasts a very, very brief time. I mean, the first ride is April 3rd, 1860, and really the last ride is October 1861. So we're talking roughly 18 months or so, or so that it, you know, really exists. And yet today, just about everybody knows what the Pony Express was. I think that the reason that we remember it, obviously the things that Buffalo Bill did, all of those things that the kind of the romantic nature of the West and, you know, kind of the American spirit, really, the pioneer spirit, kind of becomes attached to the Pony Express and those stories, those popular entertaining stories, and some of the, and a lot of the legends that we tell, which are just, you know, they're just kind of fun. Maybe they contain a grain of truth, or maybe they just kind of have a deeper grain of truth that they're attached to. They kind of get all bundled up with the Pony Express. And so, you know, we have the Wild West show, and then we have movies and television shows. We have even, you know, nonfiction books, certainly, but we also have novels about the Pony Express, and it just has those kind of facets that still speak to, you know, still speak to Americans, I think, and really all the world, because Pony, you can often say Pony Express in Europe, say, if you say Pony Express, a lot of people understand what you're talking about, which is amazing. But, you know, again, there's a certain romance attached to, you know, to the West. And the story of the Pony Express, by and large, is a, you know, is a positive story, and, you know, I think it speaks to a lot of the things that we still kind of, as Americans, as human beings, really, you know, value. We value endurance. We value speed. We value being able to overcome whatever nature can throw at us, whether it's sandstorms or tornadoes or 10 feet of snow. And, you know, and these guys did that. And yeah, you know, listen, let's face it, there's horses. I mean, you know, you throw horses into any story and it's guaranteed to be a success.
1: And a terrific job on the production and storytelling by Robbie Davis. And a special thanks to Jim DeFelice. His book, West Like Lightning, The Brief Legendary Ride of the Pony Express. And my goodness, we may not know the story, but for Buffalo Bill. And what Jim said is so true. The pioneer story is embodied by the Pony Express, and the pioneer ethic and ethos is embedded in the Pony Express. And the Pony Express is embedded in our understanding of ourselves, because we do value endurance and speed and our ability to overcome obstacles of all kinds. The story of the Pony Express, which began on this day in history in 1860, here on Our American Stories. Spending time outdoors? Then let's talk about skin cancer, non-melanoma skin cancers, or NMSCs, including basal cell carcinoma and cutaneous squamous cell carcinoma, are the most common cancers in the U.S. and can become harder to treat if left undetected. That's why sun protection and timely detection matter. Our sponsor, Regeneron, is raising awareness about advanced NMSCs.

0: than right now. Dial #250, say micro, and switch to a five-star American Wireless Company.
1: Trade Commission and 22 state attorneys general have filed suit against Amazon, alleging the behemoth secretly overcharged its advertising customers more than $20 billion by manipulating the system when pricing ads. California AG Rob Bonta.
2: Over the years, Amazon has rigged billions of ad auctions. It's substantially overcharged customers who rely on Amazon to help run a successful business. Costs that are often passed on to everyday Amazon shoppers, regular folks.
1: In response, Amazon says the FTC's claim fundamentally misunderstands how advertisers operate, saying there's no harm to consumers or advertisers. Late musical icon Dolly Parton is being honored by a college football team from her home state this season.
3: Tennessee football head coach Josh Heupel announces the team will honor Dolly Parton on their helmets.
4: We'll be wearing a sticker patch on the back of our helmet to recognize her accomplishments and everything that she's meant and had an impact here on Tennessee.
3: That sticker will include Parton's signature.
4: A lady that was extremely proud of her roots.
3: Citing
4: her ability to give back, make an impact to people.
3: Parton grew up just outside Knoxville, where the Vols play.
1: ABC's Chuck Sievertson. The San Francisco 49ers started their final set of practices before leaving to play the season opener in Australia. And at 91 years old, Dale Graybeard Sanders has reclaimed the title of oldest hiker to complete the Appalachian Trail. Stephanie Officer, ABC News.
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From the heartland of America and the gateway to the West, good morning, good evening, wherever you may be, across the nation, around the world. I'm George Norrie, and this is Coast to Coast AM. Later tonight, UFOs and healing. Here's what's happening. People who consume greater amounts of popular artificial sweetener could face a greater risk of heart attacks and stroke, according to a new study. Listen in. The research was presented at the ESC Cardiology Congress in Germany this week, showed that higher levels of xylitol in the blood were associated with an increased risk of major adverse cardiovascular events. Xylitol is a sugar alcohol that is commonly used as a low-calorie sweetener and sugar substitute. It is often used in higher amounts to sweeten foods, drinks, chewing gum, and dental care products. President Donald Trump has ramped up his Iran rhetoric, calling the regime a failed nation while posting AI-generated imagery suggesting that Karg Island in Iran, Iran's major oil

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0: to powder infant formula, it does give parents yet another option when breastfeeding is not available. While formula made with whole milk does have some properties that are closer to breast milk, it still needs added oils and nutrients to meet baby's needs, like all standard formula. Liquid formula also undergoes an additional sterilization step.
1: That's ABC medical correspondent Yuri Benajud. The Smithsonian Institution will house the National Museum of the American Latino in one of its own buildings, as opposed to a site controlled by the National Park Service. It comes amid criticism from the Trump administration. The 83rd Venice Film Festival opens Wednesday in Italy. Danny Boyle's Ink will open up the event, while George Clooney will receive a Lifetime Achievement Award. I'm Stephanie Officer, ABC News.
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1: Contests are open to listeners over 18 with a valid Social Security number. 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Winners are responsible for any taxes related to prizes. Prizes are non-transferable, redeemable, or exchangeable. Cash will not be awarded in lieu of merchandise or service. One entry per person per contest. Employees of the AGM Radio Group reserve the right to disqualify contestants who do not adhere to the contest rules. All prizes must be picked up by winner within 2 weeks of when the prize is won during regular business hours, Monday through Friday, 8:30 a.m. to 5 p.m., excluding holidays, at 3620 Sacramento Street, Suite 204, San Luis Obispo, California. All decisions, regardless of the circumstances, are

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4: From ABC News, I'm Sherry Preston. Deadly stabbing in the heart of New York City. Two people sliced by a knife-wielding woman. One of them was killed, the other hospitalized. As for the woman, she was shot and killed by police. These bystanders watched it happen.
5: It is very sad.
6: Yes, it could have been a kid. Like, you know, it could have been a kid who got stabbed. So they did, the police did the right thing today. Like, you had
7: clearly,
6: to do it.
7: Clearly it was a trained officer.
4: Police say the suspect appeared to be mentally disturbed. They describe the stabbings as random and unprovoked. A conviction in Las Vegas 30 years after the murder of Tupac Shakur.
8: A jury finding Dwayne Keefe D. Davis

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0: And is this baseball fan a genius or maybe just a big fan of Seinfeld? Social media video has been circulating showing a fan in San Francisco eating popcorn during a Giants-Diamondbacks game over the weekend. Now, what made people's heads turn was the fact that the fan was eating the popcorn using a fork. MLB social media accounts reposted the clip, zooming in on the man happily spearing the treat from a torn open cardboard box. Commenters were mostly in favor of this unusual method of eating the popcorn, hailing it as an ingenious way of keeping your hands clean. Others thought maybe he was channeling the classic Seinfeld episode in which George starts eating his candy bars with a knife and fork to appear more high society.
1: This is the same guy, probably this popcorn eater, who brings floss to the ballpark.
0: Perhaps.
1: To get the popcorn out of his teeth.
0: Now, some people notice, some eagle-eyed people notice that it might have been caramel corn.
1: I was going to say the same thing.
0: And not regular butter popcorn. Even so, that butter is really messy. So, I mean, I actually, this might have given me an idea for my future popcorn eating as well.
1: For the record, when I have popcorn at home, I go extra butter. Melt butter in the microwave, then dump it over that popcorn and add salt and pepper.
0: Yeah. I mean, what's the point of eating dry popcorn? It might as you know, might as well eat grass at that point. Dump as much butter on it as you can.
1: Could be against the law, dry popcorn. Thanks, Mike. 13 minutes now in front of the hour.
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1: 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How much water do we really need to drink per day? The Wall Street Journal says the answer may be less than you think. The most cited recommendations come from the National Academy of Medicine, which calls for 91 ounces

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0: 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We want to say, we see you.
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0: The truth is, we couldn't play without you.
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4: From ABC News, I'm Sherry Preston. Right in the middle of one of the busiest intersections in the world, a fatal stabbing. ABC's Hannah Batah has the latest on what happened in New York's Times Square when a woman stabbed two people in what's described as a random and unprovoked attack.
5: Police say 49-year-old Pamela Cisneros pulled two knives from a red Target bag and began her attack. Police say her first victim was a 68-year-old man who had just stepped out of the subway, standing with his wife, waiting to cross the street. Just 20 seconds later, the next attack, one block north. A 32-year-old woman was stabbed in the stomach. She later died at the hospital.
4: And then police moved in, first tasing Cisneros, then when she lunged at officers with the knives, they shot and killed her. Death toll from the flooding in Nepal and China has now passed 1,000 people, with almost 4,000 still missing. Death toll from Grand Canyon flooding, 2, with one unaccounted for. Dan Evans was one of those airlifted out. He has hiked the canyon for years.
6: It sounded like a train, which is unusual for the canyon. It's pretty quiet down there generally. It just sounded like boulders were falling down the canyon, like maybe a train was coming and it was getting closer and closer.
4: Storm preps now underway in Texas.

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0: Glad you're with us. A teacher in Nepal is being credited with saving hundreds of his students' lives from a major flood. The New York Times says Rajendra Dawadi was teaching at a school outside the capital of Kathmandu when a staff member burst into the classroom last week shouting that a major flood was headed their way. Dawadi told some 900 children to run to higher ground. Only older pupils, ages 11 to 18, were at school at the time. Some 700 other younger students didn't start class until later. His swift evacuation plan saved lives. Pupils who had arrived at the school earlier by bus were told to get back on those buses, and Dawadi instructed the drivers to leave ASAP. He said some students fainted from the trauma and were taken to safety on teachers' motorbikes. 13 minutes after Dawadi heard the first warning, a deluge of water, mud, and debris destroyed the school in seconds. That'll do it for this hour. For Nicole Murray and Mike Gavin, I'm Gordon Deal. Thanks for listening to This Morning, America's First News.
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2: As we head into Labor Day, a new poll finds labor unions are seeing record support. Here's ABC's Mike DeBusky.
3: Almost half of Americans surveyed in a new Gallup poll want labor unions to grow their influence in the U.S. That's about double the amount of people who want to see unions have less influence. The last time that type of support was this high was in 2000. However, only 27% of people say they actually expect unions to become stronger in the future, with a larger share, 34%, expecting their influence to shrink.
2: President Trump has a message for Americans who are against building data centers in their neighborhoods. Get out of the way and let data reign. Here's ABC's Sophie Flay.
4: Republican Party officials warn data centers are the anchor hanging around Ohio Senator John Husted's neck and could cost Republicans the seat.
5: He's been called the face of data centers in Ohio.
4: And in Texas, the governor has now frozen data center projects. But President Trump argues this is a national security issue as the U.S. races China to further develop artificial intelligence. Trump saying China could not be happier with this anti-data center movement.
2: A record for the man known as Graybeard. Dale Sanders, at 91 years old, is now the oldest person to hike the entire Appalachian Trail in the course of a year. That's 2,200 miles from Georgia to Maine. Graybeard fell 71 times during his trek. One fall sent him to the hospital, another coming just 200 yards from the finish, but he did it. Sherry Preston, ABC News.
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13: And a happy Tuesday morning. And it's amazing, but we've made it to September. Bye-bye, August. I can't believe it's already September. It's the AgMeter, Nick Papagni, along with Sir Josh here on your AgNet News Hour. Josh, we're in September.
14: I know. The year is flying by, but happy Tuesday, Nick.
13: Happy Tuesday. It's going to be beautiful. The weather's nice in California. Chance, maybe a slim chance of rain, maybe this weekend. We'll see, but we'll just have to keep an eye on

0: I've never been to the Grand Canyon. Josh, have you been?
1: Yeah, I went once before. I did not get to spend as much time as I would have liked. We were on a big like cross-country road trip with the family, and so we spent one night in a campground there. So we got in the afternoon, got to see it, get some pictures and stuff, and visit one of the like ranger station gift shop things, and then camp the night. That was a lot of fun. Most of the family went to bed, and I was like, I'm in the Grand Canyon. I'm not going to bed. So me and my sister ended up walking down to the edge of the canyon and hung out, and I was taking nighttime star photos there on the edge of the Rim Canyon. It was kind of spooky sitting on, it was like a little deck that went out over the canyon, and you could sit there and, you know, there's just nothing below you, but it's so dark out there. It was incredible.
0: It really is, and our thoughts and prayer for the folks. Hopefully it all works out. We'll just keep an eye on that story. I think another big story is going on right now that's starting this week is the Trump administration looking into the beef, as we all know. The four big packers, I think, you know, it's crazy when the federal government gets on something with the beef, and they should, believe me, everyone eats meat. You know, you look at meat, cattle, you got chicken, you got pork, you got fish. Those are the big guys. And I see that everyone's looking at, we need to cut the price down. We had the lowest numbers in 70 years. I get it. We're trying to put a Band-Aid on it. But I wrote a little thing on LinkedIn that we're all focusing on that. But for years, overseas, fruit and vegetables and everything else is coming over across the sea to American California. We haven't put a big focus on that. And I think we are with cattle and beef right now. We've got to look at this. This is a huge story, huge problem. We see lemons. We had Jacob Villagomez on, where the Argentine lemons are coming over and bombarding our market. Same thing with tomatoes. You see avocados. This is a big story, but because we don't farm in the rest of 48, 49 states in the United States. It's not a big thing to them, but it is to us.
1: Yeah, absolutely. And I think part of that is that cattlemen in general and the cattlemen's associations, in my mind and what I've seen, have been some of the best at being engaged on a political and legislative level. So they get a lot more, you know, focus and attention when they need it, and they know the right people to call and, you know, do a really good job of engaging with legislators about their issues facing them, more so than some of the smaller associations are able to. So that's when associations, I think, really have some power behind them, is when they can engage with their legislators, both on a local, state, and federal level. And the cattlemen seem to do a good job of that. But yeah, it's an issue facing all of agriculture. I guess the big thing is that, you know, almost every household, you have meat on the dinner table, you know, meat at every meal. And so you notice those prices a lot more. Whereas if broccoli prices or artichoke prices went up, you might just switch to another vegetable for a few weeks or months until it went down, versus, you know, when you only have a handful of meats to choose from, you really notice when those prices go up.
0: And that's what I love about our show. We get the word out what's going on in California. The rest of the United States really doesn't understand what the farmers in California have to deal with the water issues, the regulation issues. But the big topic, of course, is the beef and the cattle, which I love. They're getting the word out. But I think we got to keep this going. Now, I'd love to get a high five right now to Brooke Rollins. She does a great job. Richard Fordyce from the USDA office does a great job. We've had Luke Lindberg on. He does a great job. They're pushing for California farming, especially the specialty crops, well over our California politicians. But I really appreciate our federal government and the USDA right now.
1: Yeah, and I'd love to get a cattleman on and be able to speak candidly about this whole issue and what is the solution that benefits everyone. Because you have, you know, Trump with things like bringing in Argentina beef, that what he's looking at is your everyday American is exhausted about the price of beef. And sure, I know demand is still up and they're still buying it, but it's not sustainable long term. So we really want to see beef prices come down. But of course, the cattle industry likes getting better money for their product. And that's understandable. But, you know, they're not happy when Trump talks about bringing in foreign beef. But it's like, what is that answer that we can help the cattlemen, help their businesses still be profitable, but also get beef prices back down to a reasonable number for your everyday American?

0: And I think this is what happens. Will the Trump administration will come out with something on the early part of the week. People just go crazy with it. And then they look at it and go, listen, he's got some points here. I think that you're right. I think the ranchers want to make it the processing their own beef maybe easier. Maybe the smaller processing plants could be the thing instead of just keeping it with the four giant processing. I mean, so we'll keep an eye on this story today. We're going to be talking with Ryan Jacobson, one of our favorites. He's the president and CEO of the Fresno County Farm Bureau. We'll come back with Ryan. Don't go anywhere. This is going to be a good one. On your AgNet News Hour, on your Tuesday morning with the Ag Meter and Sir Josh, we will be right back.
1: Full count, bases loaded, and the pitch.
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0: Welcome back on your Tuesday morning with the Ag Meter and Sir Josh. I always love hanging out with my favorite people in the whole wide world, Ryan Jacobson. He's the president and CEO of the Fresno County Farm Bureau, and he's so royalty when it comes to the Farm Bureau. Let's go to Ryan. You're going to love this. Our next guest, one of our favorites, Ryan Jacobson. He's the CEO of the Fresno County Farm Bureau. Ryan, how are you?
6: I am doing fabulous, man. It's harvest season. Things been going good.
0: Well, we're going to talk plenty of that, but I know you're also a papa.
6: Yes.
0: And you got your son playing football at San Joaquin Memorial. How nervous are you? Because I know your son's probably nervous.
6: I am really nervous. It's one of those things that, you know my background. I'm a basketball guy. I was a basketball guy from a young age and never went the football route. Probably to a certain degree, maybe regret that. I think I would have enjoyed it. But now with my son, who we held off until high school, allowing him to play, but he's in his freshman year at San Joaquin Memorial. He's doing well. We're going to see how the season goes. But most importantly, I'm making sure he has a good experience and seems to be enjoying it.
0: So you're a former athlete. We're talking Ryan Jacobson, of course. Is a nurse different than being a papa to an athlete?
6: Dramatically, because I could control what I did on the basketball court. It's a little different when you got a kid out there, especially for football. I mean, it's just, you know, football is a much more, contact sport. Although in my days, back in the day, as you always say, things were a little more contact with basketball too, but maybe not as much as football. But yeah, I could control my destiny on the court. Had some phenomenal teammates over the years and everything. So I felt good about that. But it's different when you got a kid going out there. It's brand new. I haven't been to a Friday night's game for, 20 something years because I haven't been since my Washington Union days. So definitely excited to start that up again.
0: And of course it's beautiful football weather at 100 degrees.
6: I laugh because I'm trying not to say, I keep telling people Friday night lights. Well, number one, we're never probably going to see the lights go on tonight. And number two, it's going to be a miserable one. My boy's actually starting both on offense and defense. And so, he's going to be out there during a long streak of a very hot period.
0: You and your wife are going to be very nervous tonight.
6: Yep.
0: So, yes, no question about it. Ryan, of course, fourth generation farmer out by Washington Union area, the old days. You haven't left. You're still out there.
6: I'm still out in Easton. Love it out there. Fourth generation both Eastonite as well as fourth generation California farmer. You know this about me. I love this industry. I love everything about what we do and what we do to help America and feed it. And I think what we have here in our backyard sometimes is taken for granted there. And so I appreciate what you do to help spread the message about the importance of this area.
0: Well, I appreciate that. And of course, when we talk Ryan Jacobson and the Jacobson, you are like the Kennedys of politics when it comes to the Farm Bureau. Your mom's a former president. Your granddad. Tell me about the story.
6: Yeah, so this goes back actually for the fourth generation. So it goes back to my great-grandmother.

0: She was actually involved in some of what we call center activities at that point, and she was involved at the fairgrounds when it came to decorating some of the ag booths and stuff. But then the most active side of it was my grandfather, my mother there. My grandfather was president from 86 to 88, served on the board a number of years before that. It was actually my grandfather, if you look at local politics here, he was the one that got Phil Larson involved here at Fresno County Farm Bureau. They were good friends, and so kind of led to that second career for Phil. My mom was president from 02 to 04, the first and only woman president here at Fresno County Farm Bureau. You may not know this. My dad actually served on the board as well. He served on the board for 24 years. He resigned when I was hired here, but played a major part there. So Farm Bureau has been synonymous with my life. I've been literally grew up in the organization, parents and grandparents. I mean, whether it was taking us to events or we were with a babysitter because they were at an event, our life revolved around Farm Bureau and on the importance of what it did for our industry.
1: So we're talking with Ryan Jacobson, and I mean, the ag meter out on location here in the beautiful Fresno County Farm Bureau office. How long have you been in charge now?
0: So this is wild. So I've been with Fresno County Farm Bureau now 22 years, and as of this past July 1st, just over a month and a half ago, I've been now CEO for 20 years. So pretty remarkable. It goes back to, this is my first job out of Fresno State. When it rains, it pours. I was student body president over at Fresno State. I was looking for my career after I was, finishing up my MBA process over at Fresno State. And man, there was not a lot of opportunities out there. And I waited and waited and looked for a job and looked for a job. And again, sometimes I said it rains, it pours. I got two job opportunities on the same day. One of those was becoming the essentially office manager slash membership person for the Fresno County Farm Bureau. So I took that position. A year later, became the governmental affairs person. And then a year later, became the CEO at the age of 26.
1: And I'm in your beautiful office here. Your outstanding 1998 Valley Championship team, Washington Union Panthers. That is amazing. A great photo up there.
0: Yeah, no, I very purposely have it as something I look at because I know a lot of us that, you know, did high school sports know the importance. But, man, that's what got me to life where I am right now. I mean, I had great parents and great grandparents that helped shepherd my way. But, man, athletic sports and particularly playing at such a competitive level that I was playing at, that's led me to everything I've done today. It's such an important part. I love sports. I love what it does. It's a combination of the teamwork, camaraderie, you know, the coaching and everything else that goes into it. I really learned so many lessons and was very blessed to get to play with one of the top teams in the country at the time. I think we were ranked. We got in the top 10 in the country here, little lonely Fresno. And it was pretty amazing what ride we went on. Two of my teammates went on to the NBA. I had multiple teammates go on Division I, Division II, Division III basketball. And so, it was a pretty remarkable time. And as you and I talked about, not just involved in basketball, but also got to play a little baseball there too. So
1: it's a great story right now, how sports and farming all blend into one. And this is why I love the ag meter and pag meter, because they're both worlds together. It makes you a tougher person. Sports and farming, Josh, together, it's golden.
2: Yeah, it does seem to go together like peanut butter and jelly. And you see so much of it. You see these farm families that have a legacy of being in the local high school football, and some of them go on beyond that. You know, you have Josh Allen, people like that, that have made a full-fledged, you know, incredible career out of it. So it definitely goes together here in the Central Valley and ag in general.
1: And I definitely learned that a lot with Rosa's brothers when we had Noel on, how Rosa's milk really helps a whole program like Central Valley Christian High School. These kids get bigger, faster, stronger. They're farming kids, they're dairy kids, and then they play football during in the afternoon. They work in the morning. I just think it's a great combination. So if you're a farmer and a sports guy, I'm sure a lot of farmers are raising sports kids. We'll take a break, come back more with Ryan Jacobson here on your Tuesday morning. This is good. It's going to be a part one of a part two. You're going to enjoy this one because we're going to talk so many topics. The Ag Meter, Sir Josh, we'll be right back.
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6: Welcome back on your Tuesday morning. We're going to talk with Ryan Jacobson. The Farm Bureau of Fresno County is one of the largest in the United States. Let's go back to the interview. Ryan Jacobson, and what I love about this, it seems like yesterday. It's almost 30 years ago.
7: Yeah, no, I know. That's the scary part. But that's the fun part of where I am in life right now is as much as I talk about how much I love that time, it's a completely different aspect when you got your own kid out on the field. And I happen to get 3 kids that are out in sports right now. And so that's a remarkable time in life getting to see it from that perspective.
6: 3 boys. You're going to have a great Ryan Jacobson. There's no question about it. And when you have your 30th anniversary in that team, I want some photos.
7: Yep, absolutely.
6: So you started, you said 2004?
7: Yep, started here with...
6: How much has farming changed? Because this is the Farm Bureau here in Fresno County is the largest there is, right?
7: We're one of the top in the country, and obviously when you look at the importance of what ag here is here, that makes a whole lot of sense. It's changed in a multitude of ways. I would like to start with, you know, from the production side, you know, the one term I hate is when we use the term conventional agriculture, because there's nothing conventional about what we do. Obviously, the technologies and everything has gotten so much better, more precise, and we're continuing to find ways to grow more with less and less resources. But with all that said, you know, that's one thing, that's the side we can control. I think the biggest change in my time here has been obviously the regulatory and the legislative environment in which California has changed over that 24 years there. Things have really changed dramatically in that time frame.
6: We're talking with Ryan Jacobson. He's the CEO of the Fresno County Farm Bureau. Changing. We're going to have a new governor. We got to get it out of the way. It's either going to be Steve Hilton or Xavier Becerra. I can't get Becerra on our show. I hope maybe you can help me with that because I want to know what he's going to do for farming. If Xavier Becerra, and he is the leader in the clubhouse, if he becomes governor, what changes when it comes to farming?
7: So that's the million-dollar question right now. So you know this right now. I mean, the governor has enormous power, not because of what he or she does in a particular position, but it's because of all those regulatory appointments. So that's the California Resources Board, the State Water Resources Control Board, Department of Pesticide Regulation, California Department of Food and Agriculture. I can go all day over the acronyms there. But ultimately, it's all these appointments that matter so much. And we delegate so much of our legislative authority to these regulatory bodies that have – they don't don't answer to anybody. They answer to the governor, and that's it. But unfortunately, it takes away the direct

0: representation of the people. And so there's a lot of promulgation of rules and everything else. I don't know here just recently if you saw that CARB, for example, they were talking about, well, we need a tractor rule or an ag equipment rule. And it's this kind of stuff. It's like, how is an unelected body being able to do this? It's a frustration. And so I think the biggest question so many of us have is obviously we want to be very proactive, work with the governor to make sure we have appointments that, again, they're not going to always represent our side, but are at least willing to work with our side. Because I'm an optimist. I think so often California agriculture, if you have where we need to go, we're going to get there. We're going to find a way, but it may not be a straight line. It may not be the regulatory approach to looking at, but work with us and try to see if there's a better way to get there that's not going to be devastating to both American and California agriculture.
1: And Ryan Jacobson, this is a tough thing for me. We know where Steve Hilton stands. Yep. He's all in the farming, 100%. He's going to do what it takes. We don't know anything about Xavier Becerra, and I have this feeling he could just kick the can right down the road.
0: Yeah. No, I mean, the big question is, I think a lot of people are trying to compare, is it going to be similar, the same, different than what we've seen the last 8 years? And I don't think anybody knows that answer. I will tell you, I've met with him 3 times so far. He does listen. I mean, I think that's the number one thing, start with listening. But again, as far as policy perspectives and where he's going to be on some of these issues, we're uncertain right now.
1: My dream, Ryan Jacobson, is the federal government have a great relationship with the California government, because we're on an island right now. That can't continue.
0: No, absolutely. And you know this, the number one issue we face is California agriculture right now is water, and water is an area exactly that we need to be aligned with the federal government. I want win-wins. I want to be a win for the environment. I want to be a win for agriculture. I want to be a win for our communities. And unfortunately, that's not necessarily what we're seeing on the state side right now.
1: And Ryan Jacobson, we still have an issue with more produce coming in from around the world, coming here, then going out. We're down to $25 billion deficit, which is good. We're getting better. But what are your numbers? What do you think? What do you say?
0: Yeah, no, fantastic question. This just came out here recently from the American Farm Bureau. Man, I'll tell you what, this one really had me jaw dropped, because there was these numbers. Since 2010, U.S. fruit production has dropped 32%. So listen to that. U.S. fruit production down 32%. Vegetable production has fallen 10%. But during the same time, both fruit and vegetable imports have increased 70%. So we are so proud of what we do here in California agriculture. But the reality is, man, we are getting slammed with imports on the import side of things. And that is something that definitely affects this region.
1: And Ryan Jacobson, of course, it also means that a lot of the farmers are shutting down because they can't afford it, with regulations, with water, with freight, fertilizer, labor. It goes on and on. There's like, we can't do it anymore. The kids aren't taking over.
0: You are absolutely right. The numbers that also were in this report that were important, between 2020 and 2025, that was only a 5-year period. Fertilizer costs rose 37%, fuel went up 31%, and labor costs jumped 50%. And then specialty crops saw about a 47% increase in just 2 years during that period. And so you're looking at just this, call it 50% increase in input costs. And yet during that period, we were at some time, almost the historic lows as far as micro prices. You understand what's going on with the American and California ag sector right now. It's bad. I mean, I like to be optimistic, but man, it's been very hurtful for what's gone on as far as the return to the California farmer.
1: So, but the question is, if Steve Hilton, let's say, I know he's a long shot right now. I hate to say that, farming world, but Xavier Becerra is the big leader. If Steve Hilton becomes governor, can he make changes in there?
0: So the biggest side that the changes are going to occur is the regulatory side. You know, the legislature is going to continue to be dominated by one side. So I don't expect a lot of significant changes to get through on the legislative agenda. But on the regulatory / executive side, what the governor can control, there could be some substantial changes there. Now, again, that would last during that governor's term. That's the only thing that's not good news when it comes to longevity. It's very similar to what we see on the federal side right now. There's this huge pendulum swift change depending on who's in the presidential seat. But you would have some relief for that 4 or 8 years depending on who gets in there. But again, that's the regulatory process, and governing bodies in this state control so much of what goes on in our day-to-day lives right now.
1: Lot right here. We're talking Ryan Jenkins, and we'll take a break. We'll come back more on your AgNet News Hour on your Tuesday morning with the Ag Meter and Sir Josh. We'll be right back.
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4: Welcome back, everyone, on your Tuesday morning. It is the Ag Meter, Sir Joss. We're talking with the Fresno County Farm Bureau CEO, Ryan Jacobson. Here we go.
5: We're talking with Ryan Jacobson. He is the CEO of the Fresno County Farm Bureau, the largest farm bureau in the state. And is, you talk with a lot of the farmers. Regulations and water are the two key?
6: Yeah, so it's the death by a thousand cuts. You know, the cumulative regulation by far is the number one. But as far as top issues that we probably work with, it's going to be water. It's going to be labor immigration. You know, believe it or not, I still deal with a lot of rural crime issues, metal theft being the probably the biggest one within that. But we deal with pesticide thefts and all that kind of good stuff. We deal with water quality issues. I know a lot of times we talk water quantity, the amount of water, but water quality issues is a bigger and bigger one. Food safety issues. I mean, I got a whole list of things there, but those are some of the top ones that we deal with.
5: And Ryan, last time we talked, it was maybe almost a year ago, you brought up, it was like the hot topics was rats and gophers were crushing California. What is the latest with the rat and gophers, especially on the west side?
6: So, yes, I'm going to leave it as a general rodent issue because it's across the board. Ground squirrels, tree squirrels, everything seems to have increased the last five or give or take years. I'm going to say kind of stable at this point, stable in the sense that it's still bad, but it hasn't gotten worse. I am very concerned about this really getting worse. So this goes back to what happened is that there were tools. Essentially, there were rodenticides that were taken away from us that really haven't been replaced with more effective alternatives or as effective alternatives. And therefore, some of these populations have skyrocketed. And so you and I were talking about the rats in almond orchards and what was happening and devastating. You cannot believe what I saw firsthand with my own eyes as far as they weren't just eating the nuts. They were eating the bark and killing the tree. So some significant issue there. So we still have that issue going on. The squirrel issue is still just as bad across the board. Rodent issues is still one of those big things that we're trying to find longer-term solutions for.
5: And the drip systems. They're all over that.
6: I had farmers putting out drip systems. You're talking to a guy that's experienced it firsthand. I was dealing with tree squirrels within a mile almond orchard there, and you could replace a line, and within 24 hours, it's almost unusable. They chew that much. These are rodents. They have teeth that don't stop growing, so they just keep chewing on things. And one thing they love to chew on is drip lines.
5: And Ryan, we're talking with Ryan Jacobson, the CEO of the Fresno County Farm Bureau. Well, I've had Richard Fordyce on. He's the Under Ag Secretary. They have a new grant for the wild boars that are just destroying lands in Texas and some in California.
6: Yep.
5: I've told them about the gopher and rat problem we have in California. Do you think the federal government gets involved with something like this?
6: I think it's one of those conversations we continue to have. And yes, there's the possibility that does happen. You know, the issues that we had with rats, I mean, it was a little more localized, but I would say is just as devastating as what Texas and other states have dealt with when it comes to the pig issue there. So I think there is potentially an opportunity for them to help us in trying to resolve that issue long term. And you heard me. We talked about this the last time we were talking about this issue. This is an agriculture issue right now. But I do believe this is an issue that really starts to hammer the urban environment over the next couple of years.
5: Well, I think Texas as well, they take care of their own. They're going to listen, they've got boars in my area, I'm going to go out and shoot them. Yeah. We can't do that in California. And I think Richard Fordyce is like, how's California handling it now? Well, we can't touch them.
6: Yeah, well, the pig, and when it comes to the hog pig side here in California, we've actually helped a little bit when it comes to the ability to take more of them. There's been some legislative fixes on the actual hunting side that helps. But we know those things, man, it's incredible. It takes a very small number to breed, and they can really have incredible increases on numbers very quickly. No different than rodents. The rodent issues we're talking about are very similar. And so I think there's absolutely some opportunities for the federal government to work on this issue.
5: We're talking with Ryan Jacobson. He is the CEO and the Fresno County

0: County Farm Bureau, the CEO, the main man right here. Well, you're a fourth generation farmer, which I love to see. My dream is to see the fifth generation, your three boys, take over farming. How tough is it now? If you're thinking in the future, your three boys are still young. How tough is it to farm in California?
1: Well, what we've learned is particularly tough to have your own farm. It's becoming tougher to have your own farm. You know, that's the best. That's what I want for my kids, is for that opportunity. If they want a farm, to do that. My oldest especially has taken a love for doing some of the farm chores and farm work out there. And so, you know, there is an opportunity hopefully for them. I think the biggest thing is trying to find those right niches and teaching your kids to explore. I mean, adaptability. I think if I was to look for one word for what the farm teaches you, is adaptability. And that's what I'm trying to instill into my three boys, is adaptability. So you and I, we could talk all day about what's going on the farm, but look what's going on with AI and not knowing, you know, there's so many changes so quickly that a kid that goes into college this week, there's a lot of colleges starting this week, a kid that's starting college this week, their major may not exist in 4 years from now because of the rapid change that's going on there. So just really trying to teach that adaptability for that kid to be as versatile as possible for what's thrown at them there is so important.
0: But we still have to eat.
1: We still have to eat. And there is so much. I mean, AI is going to be a massive asset. It already is in some areas when it comes to agriculture. But ultimately, there's so much of it that's still got to be done with the blending of humans and machinery that, we're not going to be replaced anytime soon.
0: Ryan is spot on, because farming is changing by the minute, it seems like, every year. I mean, since you and I have been doing this show, Josh, it seems like farming has just advanced like no other.
2: Well, and like he said, AI has advanced like no other, and it is kind of scary how rapid it is. I mean, I'm somebody, I use it a lot, and I utilize it, I would say, on a more advanced level than, you know, just having it make a cute image. But that's even the images, you know, when it started out a year ago, if you put an image through ChatGPT and asked it to create you something and it had any writing on it, the writing would come out in gibberish or have terrible misspellings. And now it can do not just like headline text and spell it correctly and clear English, but it can do subtext and have a very text heavy image, and it's getting it all right. It, you know, is legible. It's, you know, it's doing an incredible job. Then there's other things like software development, where I experimented maybe close to a year ago with it, trying to get it to help me create a program to utilize on one of our FTP servers for just a everyday function that we have to do. I was like, oh, maybe I can automate this. And through Python coding, AI can help me. And I worked through it, and it could do some Python coding at the time, but it was, you know, still really clunky and really couldn't get the final product done that I needed. Now it can do like advanced software programming, where you sit there and talk to it and it develops that. And it's stuff like that, that he's right. Kids that are going into college today, their degree or their need for their career might not be there in 4 years. You know, if you're going into something like that where you're doing software engineering, I could see that being at least a lot less demand for it in a very short amount of time, because it is incredible just in the matter of a year how much AI has advanced.
0: I look at what Ryan said at the beginning, how more fruit and vegetables are coming over across the season here. This is what I love about our show. It's kind of like that movie Don't Look Up with Leonardo DiCaprio and Jennifer Lawrence, where they're trying to tell people a giant comet is coming to Earth. It's going to destroy everything. We're not listening. This is what I love about our show. We're bringing up stories that California farming, they're not listening, except for this show. We'll take a break, come back more with Ryan Jacobson. Don't go anywhere. On your Tuesday morning, this is good. Two-parter. This is part one. We will be right back.

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1: 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Cash will not be awarded in lieu of merchandise or service. One entry per person per contest. 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
3: Welcome back. Happy Tuesday morning. And it is beautiful weather on a Tuesday morning. Thanks for hanging out with the Ag Meter and Sir Josh. Let's go back. Part one of Ryan Jacobson. Here we go. Automation's coming. We'll probably see more robots out there picking. Yep. That's my vision. Right now, if you're on the west side, you still have to pick by hand cantaloupes and watermelons. That's it. And table grapes, you got to be an artist to put them in the bag. But someday, you might see robots.
4: I think that someday is closer than we recognize. I think that someday could be now, realistically, within 3 to 7 years. I think a decade's even too far out for what we're going to see on some of this there, because of the way you're like, well, with the sensors that we have combined with AI and being able to have that, the sensing that allows it to be able to see the sugar content and some of that other stuff that we haven't historically had, that's where the key is. I think we can get robotically there, but the fact that we can also see fruit maturity on the vine, on the tree is going to change so much.
3: We're talking with Ryan Jacobson, the CEO and the main man from the Fresno County Farm Bureau. And if, again, I think still think it comes down to governor, but Sigma, everyone keeps in the back of their mind, they know it's coming. If Steve Hilton becomes governor, would there be any changes to Sigma?
4: I think there could be some changes to it. Now, remember, Sigma is law. It actually went through the actual process, legislation, to become law. And so you still have to comply with law. I think it then becomes the interpretation by the regulatory agencies, a.k.a. DWR and the State Water Board, for how some of that goes on there. So, yes, there could be some relief to some extent there. But ultimately, I think all of us in ag recognize, I mean, we can't continue to have declining groundwater tables to the extent we had. So it's that balancing act. How do we continue to try to find farms opportunities for us to continue to farm, but also not, you know, deplete groundwater? We always forget, these are always had in individual silo conversations, but it comes back to surface supplies. How are we able to fix the delta conveyance issues? How are we able to get water from where it's available and when it's available to places that need it? And that solves a whole lot of Sigma.
3: And Ryan, you're also the president of the Fresno Irrigation District. And so what's the talk with that?
4: Yeah, so I'm very fortunate to serve as an elected member of that board. I think what's important, it crosses, as everybody would know, it crosses over so much with my day job here to be able to understand and better know water issues. And so I'm thankful for that opportunity to be over there. And I've been over there now a number of years. But what's going on right now, I mean, so we're at the end of our water season. It was actually a better year than we ended up thinking it was originally going to be, because, you know, this year was fairly dry. Northern California, it's really decently dry. Parts of Southern California dry. We happen to have in our local watershed where it wasn't as dry, which led to us having a little better water allocation than we were expecting there. And so that was the thankful news that we're ready for. And so I guess the next big question is whether this mega Godzilla super El Nino is going to hit and what this upcoming year is going to look like.
3: Well, it's going to go right to the ocean. We don't know how to store it.
4: Well, yes and no. I will tell you, let's give a big credit where it's due. We have had a significant number of recharge projects go here in the valley just in the last 5 years. 5 years to 10 years, we have seen significant gains for us trying to take gulps. Now, 2023 was one of those years where it was one of the wettest on, you know, record here for humans here in the valley. And so you're never really going to be able to capture all that water in a year like that year. But how do we go back to, you know, the 2019s, the 2017, some of those wetter years, and we catch more of that water? Just in that short amount of time since 2019, 2017, we have done some projects that are going to help us substantially for putting some more of that water in the ground, and that helps. I'm the first to I agree with you. We need

0: more surface supply, but we've done a lot on the groundwater supply and continue to do a lot more on the groundwater recharge that will allow us to do better things when we see years like that year. And we hope that's going to be see what we see.
1: Well, we also were building new houses all the time. They all need a shower. They all need water in their faucets.
0: Yeah, no, we all know that the demands for California have hardened over time, and so it's important for us. And you know, and I'm a big beneficiary. You know, when we talk about trying to find ways to do more, I mean, I want to do better by the environment. I really am a win-win situation guy where we can do better by the environment, but also use that water for human and agricultural purposes because it's extraordinarily important when it comes to what we do there.
1: We definitely all have to work together. It's got to be farming, people, and the fish and wildlife. All have to work together. We can't have one or the other.
2: Yeah, we need to all be working together for a better California. You know, it's water for everyone. It's not just water for agriculture. You know, we keep building houses and building skyscrapers, you know, townhouses, condos. We need water for that as well. And it's just a matter of better management, better moving of the water that we have, better storage of the water we have. California has enough water. We just need to learn how to manage it.
1: We have to bring common sense back in. We can't just throw money at testing and different things that goes on for years after year after year and nothing happens. This is what happens when a group finds out there's money in the pot, they want it and they don't want to share it. And this has been a problem with California for at least 16 years. That has to change, Josh, because we've seen in the high-speed train, we see it in homeless, we've seen in the Delta for 30 years with the Delta Smelta. Nothing happens. We got to stop that.
2: We do. We have abundant water in California. We just need to, you know, stop living in this regime of scarcity that the Newsom administration has created and, you know, have water for all, move it around, store it properly, and get it to the people that need it, including our farmers.
1: Well, we're going to be talking with Edward Ring. We all know the water master, and you're going to want to pull the truck over when he's on because he's got great solutions for California. Let's take a break. Come back more on your Tuesday morning. This is part one for Ryan Jenkinson. We will be right back.

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4: Welcome back in your Tuesday morning. And ants definitely have hit the ag meter household. Yeah, keep an eye on the ants, especially out in your orchards. We're talking with Ryan Jacobson, the Fresno County Farm Bureau CEO. Here we go. We're talking with Ryan Jacobson. He's the CEO of the Fresno County Farm Bureau. We've had Edward Ring on. I call him the water master. And he says we can dredge the Delta. We can make everyone happy, the fish, humans, building, farming. But I think sometimes the environmentalists don't want to share. They're like, no, we want it all. So we can do that. We've got a project for that. Do you think that'll ever happen?
5: So there are a multitude of fixes that would absolutely fix those issues in the Delta. Unfortunately, it's the political capital and the naysayers that keep it from happening. I mean, ultimately, he or she who controls the water of the state of California controls its destiny. And so I think there are a lot of people that aren't not looking for the solutions. They just want to keep water from coming down to these regions. And it's sickening. I mean, you know this. I mean, we're talking about the top agricultural land in the country, if not the world. And yet we're talking about little tiny increases in water diversions down here would have astronomical effects when it comes to consumers and the availability of produce across the nation there. And so it's something that does upset me there, because there are real world solutions that we should be getting to, and we just haven't gotten there politically.
4: And I think the mainstream media scares everyone. They intimidate people.

0: Well, we got to take care of the fish. Well, for 30 years, we took care of the fish. How'd that work out?
1: So the I'm here to tell you where the system is broken is that for the last 30 years, we've only looked at the exports as being the sole issue to why the declining delta issues have happened to species. It's not the exports. Exports are a one part of it. But I mean, we have a lot of other issues, invasive species issues. We have, potentially, pesticide issues because there's a lot of runoff from urban areas up in Sacramento / the delta there. So you deal with a whole host of other issues that are going on that contribute, if not the same, a whole lot more to the issues that are going on in the Delta.
0: We're talking with Ryan Jacobson. He's the CEO of the Fresno County Farm Bureau. Cattle, beef, the latest news has come out. We're the lowest numbers in 70 years.
1: Yep.
0: But I think the Trump administration is trying to put a Band-Aid on it. What's your thoughts when it comes to that?
1: So the beef industry, I mean, arguably one of the more complicated segments of agriculture. We heard the announcement from the president that they were looking at importing some additional beef supplies. Very concerning from the perspective that, as much as we've seen beef prices increase, it doesn't mean the American rancher is getting any richer. There's a reason we've seen these beef herds continue to shrink. It's hard work, expensive. The input costs for them have dramatically increased post-COVID. We know it's very land intensive and it's becoming more difficult. There is, we talk about the next generation not coming back to the farm. The next generation is definitely not coming back to the ranching side of things. And that's because we've seen some significant consolidation when it comes to the processing side of things. There's been a lot of that value chain that's been sucked up there, and so the money hasn't returned to the American rancher as much as you would hope. And so I get upset just from the perspective I would like to see the administration really work on the systemic long-term changes that they could fix when it comes to the processing side of thing and the packing houses that I think would be probably the best thing for both the American consumer and the American rancher.
0: Ryan Jacobson, how would you handle that? Because they've got the screwworm issue going on in Texas.
1: Oh, yeah.
0: They also have wolves up north.
1: Yep.
0: How do you handle all this?
1: I'll tell you what, there's a multitude of threats there. You're absolutely right. The screwworm, I mean, I could talk on that all day long. What a change. I mean, we kept that thing at bay for, decades and decades, and now we saw this incredible movement northward from Central America. I'm hoping, and by the way, I know there's a lot of focus on the beef industry, and here locally we got the dairy industry. I'm also concerned about America's wildlife because, it attacks mammals, so deer, elk, and anything else. Humans are probably fairly low risk, but any kind of mammal is at high risk for this, and so it could be absolutely devastating across the country there. So that's a big one. Did you see that? I'm assuming you saw the report about the number one diet for wolves up in Northern California being beef, and that's an issue that we know we need to deal with. We have the changeover at the California Department of Fish and Wildlife. Hopefully that's going to make some additional inroads there because that changeover in leadership is needed just from the simple fact that we need to work with the cattle and ranching communities up there to make sure we're trying to deal with this issue holistically and we're not just, continuing to let these wolves attack again and again.
0: So if I'm in charge, of course, we're talking with Ryan Jacobson, the CEO of the Fresno County Farm Bureau. If I'm in charge of this with the wolf issue, I would call other states or even other countries, hey, how are you handling it? Because we have a problem here. I don't think we do a good job with that.
1: No, we don't. We don't. There's a lot of predator issues that we can learn from other states there. We all know that this wolf population is growing. We know it's here to stay. I mean, let's be real. They're not going to go away anytime soon. But you're also having neighboring pressures from Oregon, Idaho, those other states. They've seen some increases over the last decade or some substantial increases depending on where you're looking at. And so those are going to be additional wolves that are looking for new territory that are going to make their way to California. So all this leads to is that this is something that's here to stay. How do we figure out ways to realize, like, the state government needs to work better with the feds, and we need to come up with solutions that obviously include, in certain cases, we needed to be more proactive about wolf removal because it's been shown that, essentially when they figure that out, that they can go get a calf pretty easily, they go after another calf and another calf. That's an issue that we just aren't going to get away from there. And so there's got to be some better ways for us to all collectively work together, and as you said, interstate, and then as well as on the federal side.
0: And in about 5 or 10 years, Sir Josh, we're all going to be shocked why we have no more deers in California. Where did the deer population go? I wonder. Duh.
2: Yeah, and that is wild what he was saying about their diet, where they did find that 55% of total biomass consumed by California wolves was livestock, cattle from cattle ranchers. 72% of analyzed wolf scat contained cattle

0: and some of the DNA testing showed as much as 92%. So that's wild. These wolves are just primarily surviving on our California cattlemen's livestock. That's not okay.
1: And what the California Cattlemen's Association president says, Rick Roberti, that we have to intimidate at least the wolves, because if we don't, they just continue to go right into our cattle. They are very smart animals. And if you don't do something, they know you're not going to do something. They just keep roaming.
0: Yeah, they're incredibly smart. These are dogs. We use dogs to do all sorts of tasks, from helping detect people having a seizure to finding people lost to canine cops. These are very smart animals that we're dealing with. And, you know, what we're doing is not working.
1: Exactly. And they know. And these people are these dogs are smart. And they know if you intimidate them, they won't come around. Thank you. This is part one with Ryan Jacobs. Tomorrow we're really getting into more things in ag. So thanks. Have a great Tuesday, everyone. We will be back tomorrow. The Ag Meter, Sir Josh. See you tomorrow.
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0: Well, once again, away we go. Good morning and welcome to First Look. It is 6:07. We have a lot to talk about throughout the course of the day today. We've got some guests that are going to be joining us. We've got some stories to share. I think you're going to enjoy yourself today, and we are ready to get started. This is First Look.
1: With your Central Coast headlines, I'm Ben Hayes. Pismo Beach police have arrested 30-year-old Cortland Jared Souls of Los Angeles for felony arson in connection with a fire over the weekend. It happened Sunday in the 2000 block of Costa Brava. Witnesses advised they observed a male subject setting fire to a tent, then walking away from the area. The fire then quickly spread up the hill towards the north. Souls was detained and found to be in possession of fuel and an ignition source. Investigators have determined this to be an isolated incident. In wake of the Plaskett and timber fires burning in Monterey County near Big Sur, the public is being advised that Nacimiento-Ferguson Road remains closed from Highway 1 through Fort Hunter Liggett, and all public access roads through the training areas are closed. Access to the areas is prohibited for personal safety because it can hinder emergency response. Republican Steve Hilton says he believes his chances of being elected California's next governor are improving.
2: Californians are sick and tired of what's going on. They're looking for a positive alternative. And, you know, it's not at all going to be

0: House. I'm Jason Campodonia.
1: That's what's happening with local and state news with your Central Coast headlines. I'm Ben Hayes.
2: Ben, thank you very much and good morning. It is 6:08 here on First Lady.
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2: And when it comes to traffic, we're going to find out what's going on at the Caltrans Traffic Management Center. That's where CHP Officer Rich Souza is standing by. Good morning, Rich. How's it looking out there?
4: Hey, good morning, Eddie. Thank you. We're off to a pretty good start this morning. Highway 101 is clear. No issues or heavy delays in north or south counties. Maybe a small patch of slower traffic in Santa Maria. That area, northbound 101, just before the 166. But no collisions, no construction crews out there causing any delays. So enjoy these conditions, take your time, watch your speed. Thanks, Andy.
2: You betcha, sir. We'll check in with you again in about a half hour from right now. Our weather forecast today is still calling for mostly sunny skies later. We're going to start off with some clouds and low fog out there, and then that's going to flip over to mostly sunny a little bit later on. They said cloudy throughout the day yesterday, and it didn't last very long. Our high temperatures today, San Luis and the surrounding areas looking at about 68 degrees, so still a little on the cooler side than it has been. Pretty much the same as it was yesterday. North County, 73, climbing back up into the 80s by next week, but I'm not even seeing any 90s in the 10-day forecast, so it looks like it's definitely starting to cool off just a little bit. Felt a little damp this morning, a little humid. Our current temperatures here on the Central Coast include San Luis Obispo this hour at about 53. It's the same in Paso, 52 in Atascadero and Templeton, 52 in Santa Margarita, 56 for Morro Bay, Cayucas, Los Osos, Avila Beach, and Arroyo Grande, 54 in Pismo Beach, Grover Beach, and Nipomo, 55 in Santa Maria, 56 in Orchid.
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2: Well, once again, good morning and welcome to First Look. We are so very excited. We're getting ready for the 13th annual Mac and

0: Cheese Fest presented by Malahea Ford. It's coming up the 19th of September at Avila Beach Golf Resort, and it's for those 21 and over. Tickets are on sale now, featuring Brass Bash presented by Megan's Organic Market. 2026 New Times Awards came out, and the best food and drink event in San Luis County was the Mac and Cheese Fest with over 25 chefs and 30 beverage vendors. A little bit later on this morning, I did finally get to talk with Cece yesterday from Goldland Barbecue. She's going to be in and tell us about what they are going to be doing at the Mac and Cheese Festival and about their restaurant here in town. So that's all coming up here very, very soon. A little bit later on this morning, we're going to start off with a In Case You Missed It segment with Tess Cheek and Wendy Lewis from Echo. That time of the week, we get to find out what is going on with Echo. The president and CEO is Wendy Lewis. The director of development is Tess Cheek, and they're both in with us this morning. Good morning, ladies. How are you?
1: Good morning, Andy. How are you?
0: I'm doing good. Tess, you're doing good?
2: I'm doing very well. Good morning.
0: Good morning. I love talking about Echo. It's one of my favorite times of the week, although I think everybody kind of been hit hard this week. We were talking off air a little bit about the passing of Dolly Parton.
3: Yeah, you know, it's amazing how many lives she touched. And it really, when you look at her work and what she's probably the most proud of that you're hearing is her books. Books, Imagination Library.
0: Her philanthropy, I think, meant more to her than her music did, far and above. And we're just starting to find out more about how that important was. You have a similar angel at Echo, don't you?
2: We do. We have the wonderful Eau Claire family who has been just really, really wonderful in supporting us with actually our library and our new family wing. So the new family wing, we've talked about it a bit. So right. Folks are hopefully up to speed. But that's 30 additional beds for families with children. And so in that space, we have the children's creativity room. And in the children's creativity room, we now have Bella's bookshelf.
3: And it was amazing during the ribbon cutting and the first tours we were able to give, when people heard about Bella's bookshelf and got to see it and see it firsthand, and we could explain really the magical piece with this is that there's no rules, right?
0: Right.
3: And what that means is that if a child is coming in and the parents are sitting down with a case manager in that special space so they can really talk about what they need as a family, maybe looking for services, the child is there and can grab a book at a Bella's bookshelf. And that if that child wants that book forever, they can take the book with them.
0: They can keep the book.
3: And their Eau Claire's are just going to keep filling those shelves back up. So once we have a few books we need, they're just right behind. And there's one book that I'm like, when the kids are in that space for the first time, it's a little monster book and it's fuzzy. And I'm like, that one's going to go the fastest, because every time I'm in there, I'm like, oh, the monster book.
0: If there's not a copy of the story of the bear and the strawberry, the bear and the mouse and the strawberry. I don't know if you're familiar with that one.
3: Oh my gosh, that brought me back to when my kids were little.
0: Yeah, I know.
3: Oh yeah, I see the book cover with the strawberry.
0: Gosh. And if you give a bear a strawberry and it's the bear and the mouse, my wife reads it to my granddaughters almost daily.
3: Oh.
0: And if there's not a copy there, I'm going to find one and bring it in.
3: Okay, I got another one for you. Is your mama a llama?
0: Oh, of course. Okay. Yeah.
2: That's actually, it's such a funny one to bring up, because then there's the Llama Llama Red Pajamas. I think it's the same series, right?
0: Uh-huh. Right.
2: That was one, there's a photo of Dolly Parton holding that book and reading it to kids.
0: Yep.
2: And coincidentally, two nights ago, I was just reading that to my daughter and she was asking for it last night. I'm like, it's all so connected.
0: It
2: and
0: is.
2: We do have that in our library.
0: And we do as well. We also have the Poop Book, which is an important book for the kids.
2: So, love it.
0: Yeah, there are so many different books. So with Bella's Bookshelf, again, it's there to make sure the kids have reading material, because the earlier they start and the more they're involved with it, the better life is down the future.
3: That is the whole goal. It's just that they're there, they're accessible. You know, if the kids, once they are in the program, that family's getting that services and each family has their own room, the kids can take the books back and jump in one of their beds with the sheets that the community filled, you know. And so I picture a little boy who grabbing the monster book and jumping in the bed with the dinosaurs that's just waiting for him. And so, you know, it's these special people that get involved with Echo, like the Claire's, that really just make the work possible.
0: Right.
3: And it's so thoughtful. She puts so much effort into curating the right books that really relate to the kids we're serving. You know, it's those messages of kindness and their support. And it's really just so amazing. So Catherine and Tim, if you're listening, you guys are our angels, like Tess said.
2: Truly. And I really want to express too, you know, one of Catherine's passions is libraries.

0: is library sciences. And so for her to bring a bit of herself and infuse that into this project just feels just like another great way to honor community. And yeah, nice. It's really beautiful.
1: And nice.
2: Bella is her niece. So it's named after her niece. And,
1: very
2: you know,
1: cool.
2: It's just, it's a special spot. So if people want to come find out more about Echo, or if you've heard about the family wing and you're curious, or you want to learn about volunteering, you know, just reach out to us, because it takes all of us, you know, much like the spirit of Dolly Parton helping her community. It's our community that really helps Echo provide the services we do.
1: Well, I know one of the things the community members are most proud of is the fact that you have been providing meals for people, not just at Echo, but all through the community on a regular basis. That's how Echo got its start, right?
0: Yeah, absolutely. So between our two programs, we have two dinner programs between our two locations, excuse me, and that's 365 days a year of dinner being offered to the community. So it's a pretty incredible service.
1: It is.
0: With that comes a need for volunteers, though. So I would be remiss to not mention that we always need support with that. So if you're interested in providing a meal, or even, you know, maybe not a meal, maybe just an introductory, you want to come in and serve dinner for an hour, that's an option, too. Mm-hmm. You can sign up to be a volunteer on our website. That's echoshelter.org.
1: Yeah. All right.
2: In, we had to do it was our pleasure to go to the Board of Supervisors a few weeks back for our 25th anniversary proclamation, and we were putting together some numbers to get ready for that, and we figured out every year we're distributing 75,000 dinners, and that's to people who are in our program, people who we're hoping to build that trust with, to get them ready for our program, to the neighbors down the street that just are facing food insecurity. And the magic with that is those meals, these meal teams are bringing it in every night, both location, caring groups from the community. And one of my favorites is happening in a couple weeks, the Tascadero Kiwanis, who have been involved with Echo forever. They, once a year, they come on site and they bring, you know, the giant barbecue that rolls in with the truck, pulls it in. And they,
1: as the Kiwanis do.
2: As the Kiwanis do. And they provide a barbecue, just like we would have in our backyard with our family.
1: Right.
2: So the tri-tip, the sausage, the bread. And the Kiwanis come and join our folks and have a meal together. And I just, those guys have just been one of these magical meal programs and meal teams for the 25 years Echo's been in the community helping.
1: Yeah, well, and maybe somebody across town that is that's not, you know, one of your clients at that particular time, but they may be having a tough time. So, you know, you got a young couple with some kids, and it's a choice of either, you know, that month either paying the mortgage payment or feeding the kids. You got to get that mortgage payment paid, and so you're able to help them stay in their home.
0: Absolutely. It's really, you know, the program is so special because we provide meals to anybody who needs a meal, but also it's a really beautiful opportunity for the community who are maybe, you know, not facing food insecurity, but to connect with folks who are accessing the dinner program. So you really, it's just breaking bread between communities and building relationships. And I think that's what community is all about.
1: It is. All right, let's talk about Long Walk Home, because it's coming up too. I know that's kind of a big ta-da moment, isn't it?
2: It is. It is. It's our, our 14th?
0: 15th.
2: Oh my goodness. 15th Long Walk Home. And it's one of the ways that Echo, brings people to help provide the services. It's a fundraiser, but it's more than a fundraiser. It's an event where we really give people the ability to walk in the shoes of the people we're serving. And so we start at Echo Atascadero and we walk through the downtown, and we have partners and sponsors. And so the whole community comes together. My favorite part is we go up on the beautiful Rotunda building, City Hall, and we take this picture with everybody who joined. And, you know, sponsors have their banners. People we're serving join in, and then the community joins in. We walk through the downtown and come back and have an incredible barbecue. Speaking of barbecue, but go on our echoshelter.org. Tickets are available. Date and time and all that fun.
0: September 26th. That's a Saturday. It's coming up here in I'm not going to do the math. Very soon.
2: About a month.
0: And that starts at 10 a.m. It'll go till about 1 p.m., but we'll start registering folks at 10. So.
1: Okay.
0: Yeah.
1: It's going to be a good time. And I'm sitting here looking at your Facebook page as we talk here, because that's where I get a lot of my stuff. If people have not followed you on Facebook, they need to do so. You can see some of the people, your friends and neighbors that are volunteering for the meal teams. You can see success stories. There's just so many things available there.
2: Yeah, and usually we post every Sunday a Sunday success. We've been really, really busy. So this past Sunday, we were off

0: took a day off of that, but you'll see all the other things. And the Sunday success stories really share from that person's own voice,
1: right,
0: what Echo meant to them. And you'll see their each story is unique and different, because each person we serve is unique and different, and what they need from us is different. And that's what how Echo really provides that pathway back into housing. We tailor that case plan while you're in the 90-day program. So you're matched with a case manager who's going to help in any way they can. You're supported with, here are your steps in your case plan that really fit where you're at. And so they've provide those steps, and the person is doing that work. And so because of that, 60% of the people we're serving in that 90-day program get into housing, right, but they're doing the work that makes that possible with our support, and 90% stay housed. And so we are continuing to see wonderful numbers of people, and we have up to date this year
2: 256.
1: Wow, that's incredible.
2: Yeah. Yes.
1: 256 this year already. And you know it's going to jump substantially once the wing opens up and you start having big families in there.
0: Really, yeah, is. And some of those numbers in that 256 is also people who we've helped with our homeless prevention. So
1: right,
0: another incredible program that we are able to keep someone in their housing from ever experiencing homelessness, and our team makes sure that the situation they're living in is, you know, a stable, great place to keep them in, and then we match them with case management and things like financial literacy and connecting them like partners like food bank, where, oh, right, did you know there's a food bank distribution down the street from you, and by going to there you're subsidizing your grocery bill, and that's going to help you sustain your rent for a longer period of time. So I love that program. It's really is something that we added a few years back, and it's making a huge difference.
1: You're starting to sound a little bit like Dave Ramsey. You know, with Dave, he's got his definite steps you take to make sure financially that you're okay. You take those baby steps. And when you give somebody definite steps that they can follow this plan, it helps a whole bunch. And it's obviously working for Echo.
0: It really is. And Tess, I can't believe, how long have you been here? It feels like now almost
2: coming up on a year.
0: Oh my gosh. So in your year, what is the thing that's jumped out at you the most?
2: There are so many things that have jumped out. I think the first one that just popped into my mind is just the way the community has really come together in support of,
1: right,
2: Echo. And I know this was happening well beyond my time. You know, Echo is celebrating 25 years this year, so this has been happening for a long time. But just seeing, you know, we had our ribbon cutting a couple weeks ago, and just seeing the way the whole community came out in support, and the way everyone brings a little bit of themselves. So, you know, we have a librarian making a library. We have different restaurants providing meals. We have people bringing these specialties, these things that bring them joy, and sharing it. It's just, it's really cool the way the community wants to work together and wants to be together to support some of the folks who need a little extra support right now. And yeah, I love seeing that. It's, I think, really unique to the Central Coast and to SLO County, and speaks to just how powerful our community is and what
1: nice
2: we can get done.
1: Nice. Well, and I think that happens just because they see your end result. You know, they see the people in their community a step higher than they were, and that makes them proud.
0: Yeah, it really does. And that's the part of, you know, being still a small community, it feels like, yeah, we are making these huge strides and making a difference in lives. You know, I think in a larger city, it can be kind of overwhelming and like, okay, but here we're able to take bits and pieces, which is pieces that are putting back someone's life, but again, they're doing the work. And people, if they really want to find out more, you know, volunteer, how to support, how to seek help. If you're someone who maybe needs our services, visit echoshelter.org. All of the info is there.
1: Yep.
0: Success stories and links to Long Walk Home and links on how you need help, and that's really the best place to start.
1: And don't forget, a donation goes a long way, too.
0: Mm-hmm.
1: You know, if you'd like to make a donation, or if you're trying to find some place to plant an estate and you'd like someplace good to put in that estate planting, Echo is a place you can't go wrong spending that money, and you help your community for a long time to come.
2: That is so true. And I just want to remind folks that every dollar really does make a difference. I know that's kind of a cliche that people say, but it truly does. It's. You know, one of our board members was saying that they are impressed that Echo is just so grassroots in that aspect.
1: Yeah.
2: And I really believe we are.
1: All right. Once again, Wendy Lewis is the CEO and president. Tess Cheek is the director of development. They come in on a weekly basis to talk about what's going on at Echo. Ladies, a pleasure as always, and we'll talk.

0: to you again next week.
1: Same here, Andy. Thank you so much.
2: Thank you, Andy.
3: From ABC News Tech Trends. Sony Music, Warner Chappell, and several other music labels are suing Anthropic, accusing the artificial intelligence firm of blatant theft of copyrighted works, and accusing the company of using those works to train its AI model, Claude. In a statement, Anthropic says, "We disagree with the publisher's claims, and we intend to defend ourselves robustly in court." Following an executive order from President Trump renaming Lake Ontario to Lake America, Google Maps has now changed the name of that body of water. In a blog post, the company says the change is in line with their long-standing policy around name changes in official government sources. Canadians will still see Lake Ontario displayed. And an appeals court has ruled prediction markets like Kalshi and Polymarket are subject to state gambling laws in Nevada. However, a court also recently ruled the state of New Jersey doesn't have the authority to regulate prediction markets. Legal experts expect the debate to eventually land at the Supreme Court. With Tech Trends, I'm Mike Dubosky. ABC News.
0: All right, Mike, thank you very much. And that is going to wrap up this segment for you here today. We've got a busy morning planned coming up in our next segment here. We've got Anita Schauer going to be joining her. We missed her yesterday morning. She'll be checking with us to let us know what's going on in Pismo Beach this coming week. We've got Mac Tuesday coming up with the folks from Goldland Barbecue at 7:15 this morning. Happy hour for you at 7:50. Big Brothers, Big Sisters here on the Central Coast. Bo from Vitalit is coming in, and we're going to be talking a little pizza when Bo comes in. So it's going to be got a pretty good morning plan for you. I hope you're all set to go. This is News Talk 920 and FM 96.5 KVEC. Thank you so much for joining us today on First Look.

0: ABC News. I'm Sherry Preston. Still looking for one person confirmed missing in the flooding in the Grand Canyon. Dan Evans was in the canyon when the water began roaring through.
1: It sounded like a train, which is unusual for the canyon. It's pretty quiet down there generally. It just sounded like boulders were falling down the canyon, like maybe a train was coming and it was getting closer and closer.
0: Two people were killed, over 1,000 confirmed dead in the Himalayas. In the flooding near the border between Nepal and Tibet, thousands more are still missing. Preparations underway along the Gulf Coast in Texas and Louisiana with Tropical Storm Edward heading for a likely landfall this afternoon. Forecasters say it could ramp up and get close to hurricane strength. Back for day four of deliberations today in Plymouth, Massachusetts, in the trial of Lindsay Clancy. She is facing murder charges in the deaths of her three young children. Her defense says she was suffering from postpartum psychosis at the time. This is ABC News.
2: Sometimes all we want is more of the same, like another afternoon in the garden you planted years ago. 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
3: On September 1st, 1772, about 1/2 mile south of the present site of Mission Plaza, and a bit too close to San Luis Creek, Father Junipero Serra rang a bell and founded the 5th of the 21 Alta California missions, Mission San Luis Obispo de Tolosa. Father Serra left the very next day, stating he felt that he had left it as a newborn. Staying behind to build the mission was Father Caballer, 5 soldiers, and about 10 carpenters, receiving a lot of help from the northern Chumash. The original site would be abandoned the next year due to flooding from the creek. On September 4th, 1949, the annual Pine Dorado celebration began when the Cambria Lions Club realized the need for a community recreation center for the local young people. Pine Dorado Days is still Cambria's signature Labor Day festival. This week in San Luis Obispo County history has been brought to you by the History Center of San Luis Obispo County. We opened 3 new exhibits this summer. Come check them out. Celebrating our nation's semi-quincentennial all year by taking a look at our local history, this is Executive Director Steve Schmidt. Happy 250th, America.
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0: And once again, good morning and welcome to First Look. It is 6:34. Coming up in our next segment, Anita Schauer is going to be joining us. We'll talk to her about all things going on in Pismo Beach. That's going to be happening right after sports. Our first look at sports is not too far away. First, though, we'll look at news, traffic, and weather for you. Ben Hayes is here to start us off with the headlines today.
1: Good morning with your Central Coast headlines. I'm Ben Hayes. The San Luis Obispo County Sheriff's Office has introduced Jeremiah Mays as its new correctional captain, according to a social media post. Mays began his law enforcement career in 2005 with the Jefferson County Sheriff's Office in Colorado, starting in the jail after graduating from the Post Academy. In 2007, he joined the San Luis Obispo County Sheriff's Office as a correctional deputy. California lawmakers are amending a child sex abuse law. The 2019 law extended the statute of limitations for childhood sexual abuse claims, but led to municipalities and school districts paying millions of dollars in settlements. The amendment requires victims older than 40 to provide evidence the public entity was aware of the misconduct that resulted in their assault and failed to take reasonable steps to avoid it. Attorneys who file fraudulent sex abuse lawsuits can also now be fined $25,000 per violation. Reporter Dina Kodiak says California's attorney general has joined the FTC in 22 other states in suing Amazon, accusing the company of unfairly charging businesses extra fees for advertising on its platform.
2: The lawsuit claims Amazon secretly added over $20 billion in hidden charges since 2019, raising costs for advertisers.
3: Amazon pulls in more than $68 billion a year. Profits that have been padded by taking advantage of unsuspecting businesses, many of which are small and medium-sized businesses.
2: That's AG Rob Bonta. Amazon is also accused of making misleading statements and hiding data to cover up the practice. The lawsuit asks the court to stop Amazon's actions and order the company to pay penalties and return money to affected businesses. Amazon denies any wrongdoing and says the legal claims in the lawsuit are weak. I'm Dina Kodiak.
1: With your Central Coast headlines, I'm Ben Hayes.
0: All right. Thank you very much, Ben, and good morning. It is 6:37 here on First Look.
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0: And when it comes time for traffic, we head over to the Caltrans Traffic Management Center, and that's where CHP Officer Rich Souza is standing by. Good morning, Rich. How's it looking out there?
5: Hey, good morning, Andy. Thank you. We had a minor collision in Santa Maria. This is northbound 101 at Main Street. It's not blocking any lanes. It's not affecting your drive. In fact, the vehicle's on the right-hand shoulder, and we have a CHP unit standing by with that party. Just giving you guys a heads up in the area. Caltrans will have a crew working this morning just north of Vandenberg. They're going to be on Highway 1 near the 135. CHP is helping them with traffic control right now, so just be mindful in the area. But other than that, your commute looks pretty good. Thank you so much for driving safe out there. Thanks, Andy.
0: You betcha. We'll check in with you again in about a half hour from right now. It is 6:38 here on First Look, and it looks like we have got a, hang on a second here. Looks like we have a pretty good weather.

0: forecast for the day today. North County, not near as warm as it has been over the last little bit, but warming up a little bit today. 73 the high expected along the 101. A little bit warmer than that in the outlying areas. San Luis looking for highs today of 68. And all the inland valleys are going to be about the same along the beaches. That means 62 today, so a little chillier there. Our current temps here on the Central Coast include Santa Maria and Orchid at 56. Nipomo 54, 55 for Grover, Pismo, Arroyo Grande, Avila, Los Osos, 56 in Morro Bay, Cayucas. Santa Margarita is at 53, as is Templeton at Atascadero, 54 in Paso, and 54 here in SLO.
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6: From ABC News, Wall Street. Street now. Stocks slid into the end of August and may start September the same way. The Dow Jones fell 374 points Monday to close at 53,186. The S&P gave up a third of a percent, the Nasdaq a tenth. Futures for all three were pointing lower overnight. Equities may be falling, but mortgage rates are on the rise. The average for a 30-year fixed has hit 6.87%, the highest since June of last year, according to Mortgage News Daily. President Trump's temporary executive proclamation allowing 300,000 metric tons of lean beef trimmings to enter the U.S. at lower tariff rates takes effect today. The White House says the goal is to lower beef prices at the retail level. Hitting the shelves at Walmart today, a limited edition soap and body wash collection from the men's grooming brand Duke Canyon. The bundle features a 12-pack of Duke Canyon thick body wash and soap that smells like Mountain Dew. Jim Ryan, ABC.
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0: And let's take a look at what's going on in sports here this morning. Got a couple of things to look at sports-wise. The Padres put together the cleanest game of the week, blanking the Reds 5-0 down in San Diego. Up in San Francisco, the Giants took care of business against Atlanta, winning 7-3. It was a rough one for the A's. They couldn't find their footing against Texas. Fell 8-1, and the Angels had the night of the bunch, cruising past the Yankees 10-1 behind a big offensive push. The Dodgers had the day off, so no action to report there, but they are back at it tonight. In fact, the Dodgers at home against the Cardinals tonight. A little first pitch after 7. The Angels host the Yankees tonight. The A's are in Texas again. First pitch just after 5. The Giants head to Pittsburgh, and the Padres are on the road again in Cincinnati again this afternoon. Our time first pitch is going to be happening at about 4 o'clock. From there, we take a look at NASCAR. Tom Cruise paid tribute to late NASCAR champion Kyle Busch during Saturday's drivers' meeting at Daytona International Speedway. Cruise sat beside an empty chair bearing Busch's name, then was photographed patting the chair and looking down. Fans praised the gesture as a

show of respect for Bush, who died in May after severe pneumonia progressed into sepsis. Tom Cruise was at Daytona preparing for his newly announced sequel to Days of Thunder, with Anne Hathaway set to co-star. Bush was reportedly a big fan of the original racing movie. It made the moment even more meaningful to all the fans out there. Kyle Busch is survived by his wife Samantha and their two kids, Brexton 11 and Lennox 4. Samantha recently said she hopes that Kyle will be remembered not only as a champion, but for his heart and his generosity. And Argentina soccer legend Lionel Messi announced he's retiring from international soccer. Messi shared the news on Instagram, shared he decided he was going to retire from playing for Argentina on July 21st, just 2 days after losing the World Cup finale. He also shared he felt even more convinced to be done on August 8th when his father passed away. Lionel's played in 6 World Cups for Argentina and won the tournament in 2022 in Qatar. Argentina was the runner-up this summer to Spain. He has the most goals in Argentina history with 125, has also scored the most goals in South American history. So in international soccer, there's no doubt Lionel Messi will be missed. And that is a look at what's happening in your sports here this morning. From there, we're going to head to the phone line.

0: on the phone today. Good morning, Anita. How are you today?
1: I am terrific. How are you today?
0: You sound like you're full of it today and ready to go.
1: I've been up since 3 o'clock. I am ready to go.
0: What did you do? Why were you up at 3?
1: It's so nice to be up in the morning at that. Morning dark is different from nighttime dark. That's how I always say it. And I really like morning time dark. I watered the plants on my deck.
0: Oh, nice. Yeah, I am. I'm a big fan of waking up early in the morning. I normally the alarm goes off about 3:30 every day. And sometimes I just get up and grab a cup of coffee and go out and sit and talk to the horses for a little bit before the day gets going.
1: So do you have your coffee already and you just press a button? Is that how you do it?
0: Well, no, I'm a Keurig guy at home. So, I mean, it's pretty much you throw a pot in there and press a button and you got a cup just a little bit later.
1: And you still have peanut butter hiding in drawers at the station?
0: I do have peanut butter. I'm still watching what I eat. I had some natural peanut butter here, and I was eating that with apples, I think, the last time you came through. And so, yeah, I'm still...
1: Oh, wow. Yeah, you've taken off quite a bit of weight, haven't you?
0: I've taken off about 30 pounds so far, so that's good. Doctor is very pleased with the progress I've been making and cut a couple of medications down for me, so I'm pretty happy about that.
1: And there's no Girl Scout cookies on the horizon, are there?
0: No, there are not. I did not buy any Girl Scout cookies last year, and I'm unfortunately not planning on buying any this year. My sweet consumption has gone way, way down.
1: Well, maybe that was the secret.
0: That was part of it, I'm sure. That was part of it. My blood sugar levels were getting a little bit higher than they needed to get. So I start off most days with some oatmeal and been watching what I eat. So it's been feeling pretty good.
1: Oh, I'm happy for you. That's terrific.
0: So how did the show go with Cheryl Tolan? She's one of my favorite people to chat with, and I know she was on Pismo Beach today on Sunday.
1: Well, it made Robert laugh almost the entire time it was on. You two are very funny.
0: Oh, I'll bet you are. It's probably like the trying to get a word in edgewise show, isn't it?
1: Yes, it is. And what a wonderful, wonderful human being. Really, terrific girl.
0: Yep. She does such good work, and she raised a good boy, too.
1: Oh, yeah, he's good, too. And now they have Liberty and Belle,
0: yep.
1: The grandchildren that her son has. Liberty and Belle. I love that.
0: Liberty and Belle. And, yep, the whole Tolan family. I just tickle pink to know them.
1: So the Golf Classic is October the 3rd at the Santa Maria Golf Course. And she and her team have put it all together. There's going to be a ball drop. You know about these, don't you?
0: I do.
1: I have to ask the man about this. Do you know about the ball drops from the helicopter?
0: I do. You purchase a ball with a number on it a couple of different balls. They drop it down, and if your ball goes in a hole, you win a chunk of ka-ching.
1: I know, so I have to go online today and take care of that.
0: Yeah, they have all the balls are numbered. And
1: go ahead.
0: I will.

0: tell you, though, after they do the ball drop from the helicopter, it's not very fun to putt on that particular green. It's a little bumpy.
1: Yes, the balls are in the way.
0: 922 divots all at one time.
1: Oh my gosh!
0: You know, so there's little dips or divots or dents in the green. So you have to be careful when you do that one.
1: Well, I'm looking forward to this because if any time I can spend time with Cheryl, I am thrilled to death.
0: Yeah, and so she talked about the golf tournament. What else did she talk about?
1: Well, we always talk about my neighbor who's passed away, Frosty, because Frosty was a real favorite of hers, and he died at, he was just shy of 102.
0: Wow.
1: And she had done a great big celebration for his 100th birthday. I mean, the whole street was full of motorcycles and people on bicycles and people walking in cars, and they escorted him over to the Elks in Oceano, and it was such a fabulous time. And there's going to be about 400 people at the Santa Maria Airport to welcome home a plane. And I don't have that right in front of me, but it is it this? I think it's the 11th or the 12th of September. I'll get that for our next show, so I'll have that in case people want to go there. I'm going to go because I've never witnessed that when they welcome home the heroes. Oh, and I think that would be...
0: It's incredible. It's one of the most moving things you can do.
1: Haven't done it. You've done it, right?
0: I've done it numerous times, and if I find out about it, I will do it again.
1: Oh, all right. So I'll get the date for everyone, and we can all meet there and watch this happen. You know, I mean, the girl really, she's got a place in heaven already.
0: Yep. Well, and for those who don't know what Anita's talking about, what Cheryl talked about was when the honor flight takes veterans who haven't seen the Vietnam memorials back to Washington, D.C., they take this incredible 2-day trip back there. And then when the flight comes back in, we meet them at the airport. And it is just, they get off the plane, they're not expecting a great big grand thing, and there's all these people waving American flags and saying, welcome home, and thank you for your service, and it's one of my favorite things.
1: Oh, I can't wait. I'm looking at my notes here, but I don't think I have it right quite handy, but I will have that for everyone, and then we should all meet there. It'd be just stupendous.
0: The last time I went, it was one of those times where flights were running a little bit late. And so we got the note that the flight was going to be coming in an hour and a half later than what we had planned. And so about five or six people got together and we ordered a whole bunch of pizzas and we just hung out at the airport and we just had pizza and talked, and there were a lot of veterans there, and they, you know, they shared stories, and then we waited, and then the Welcome Home Military Heroes, I mean, the flight came back in, and it was so much fun.
1: So may I say, it's September the 17th, which is a Thursday night, and the flight is supposed to land in Santa Maria at 8:30, but they probably won't get there till 9:15. So we have plenty of time for pizza.
0: Well, if you get there and you find out it's going to be late, I'll tell you, order pizza. You'll hear some stories, and you'll share some camaraderie that you won't ever get to do again.
1: Yes, and may I also add that it's called a turn and burn flight because as soon as they get to Washington, D.C., it's going to be on the 15th. They have the 16th. Well, they have the evening of the 15th. They have the 16th to go run around and look at everything and go to the memorials, and then they get on the plane on the 17th. I mean, it's just there and back.
0: Yeah, it's very quick, but very moving.
1: Oh, boy.
0: I've not been on a flight yet. One of these times I would like very much to be a chaperone. And help one of the veterans, because every veteran who goes has somebody who is able-bodied going along with them.
1: Well, that's you.
0: And I would love to do that. Hey, you know what? We only have about 3 minutes left. I want to get to what's going on at Pismo Beach this week. What's happening?
1: Well, I do know that the Velvet Noses is running out of their 26th. I like to publicize them, you know. They're running out of their 26th calendar, getting ready to do the 27th calendar, and then I will help them with their entry into the Los Osos Parade for December. So I'm going to take one of the little ponies on a little walk. I can't wait. You know how I love horses. And we want to say hello to Charmaine Peterson, who is our newest sponsor, and the Planted Parlor. And remember, the construction is on full speed on Highway 101 through Pismo Beach, and it's

0: spectacular. And everybody's been very nice and kind of tooting their horns at the workers and being very respectful. We appreciate that very much. Clam Festival, October 17th and 18th. There will be the Clam Chowder Contest. 40, 50, 60 vendors. Of course, wow. The parade. It's at 10 o'clock in the morning. And lots of fun in a children's area that's sponsored by many of the wonderful people in Pismo Beach. Stone Soup Festival was a great success. And I want to thank Robert for his terrific help. He and I were able to do that all by ourselves, all the cleanup and taking the wonderful wheelies in from inside the park area all the way down to Grand Avenue and lining them up so they could be picked up Monday morning at, they must have done that at 6 a.m. because everything was gone by 7 a.m.
1: Wow.
0: And we want to, yeah. So I rolled down almost, was it 30? A little over 30 wheelers from the park area all the way down to Grand Avenue. I just count my steps. I make a big game out of it. And then Robert and I moved the three giant dumpsters from the park area, rolling them through and down to Grand Avenue. And so we had a great time. You know, we do this. We've done it since 2011. So we're pretty good at this. And I really want to thank Robert for all his help. And we want to also thank all the people that clean up Pismo Beach every Sunday. I mean, I say it and I mean it. I've done it. They do it continuously. We want to thank all of them. Pismo Preserve activity, I understand, is fabulous this time of the year. The new activity guide is out. If you don't have it, call Colleen, and she'll see that you get one, even if you have to go to City Hall. 773-7093 is her number, 773-7093. And remember, this is Ed Waugh's last time heading the city council, and we want to thank him always for his 20 years of service to the city of Pismo Beach, starting as a volunteer and, of course, culminating with being the mayor. Grover City Pancake Breakfast, September the 6th, and that starts at 8 a.m. And this Sunday, we're going to have Devin McQuaid come on and give us a rundown on empty bowls. That's all. Bye.
2: Nice. How is Devin doing? Devin is... She's now the director of the Five Cities Homeless Coalition, correct?
0: Correct. She's terrific. What are you going to do? She's a force to be reckoned with. Just get in step with her and keep walking.
2: Yep. All right. Well,
0: great. Great human being.
2: She is. Well, in fact, the whole organization is phenomenal. You know, she's got a chair here anytime she wants it. And she's coming on the show this Sunday?
0: Yes.
2: All right. We'll look forward to that. Anita Schauer is the host of Pismo Beach Today. It airs from noon until 1 every Sunday here on News Talk 920 KBEC. You find out about what's going on at Pismo Beach with special guests. And she also checks in with us normally on Monday mornings. We missed you yesterday.
0: I know I missed you too, but here's Tuesday. Hello, Tuesday.
2: We will take you any day we can get you. And thank you so much for everything that you do for the community. And we will talk to you again next week, okay?
0: Yes, thank you very much, Andy.

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1: How many times have any of you out there listening to me have heard these words? 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This lady goes, but you don't understand. 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

0: the preservation group that sued to stop it has no standing to sue. So the bottom line, this all but guarantees the ballroom will be substantially completed before any final judgments, even though Chief Justice John Roberts himself acknowledged the project is likely unlawful.
1: It's happening more and more all across the country. Condo owners say their homeowners association fees are skyrocketing due to higher insurance premiums blamed on extreme weather and natural disasters. ABC's Hannah Batah with an example.
2: Beverly Albright and her neighbors in San Clemente, California, are fighting back after their homeowners association slapped them each with a $26,000 emergency assessment on their condos, all to pay for a roof project.
3: The board's response is to take out a loan or take out equity of your house or dip into your retirement.
2: They claim the board has known for years that the roof needed repairs. Condo owners now struggling to figure out where to find the money.
1: The costs also higher due to inflation and contractor costs. Also going up, cost of getting a home loan, average rate for 30-year mortgage now 6.87%. Apple's new CEO, John Ternus, takes over from Tim Cook today. Cook's 15-year tenure coming to an end. Sherry Preston, ABC News.
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0: Now, once again, good morning and welcome to First Look 706. It's Tuesday, September 1st. Coming up in our next segment, it is a Mech Tuesday. CeCe going to be joining us from Goldland Barbecue, talking a little bit about what's coming up at the Mac and Cheese Festival. We missed her yesterday on Monday. It was kind of a day of, I don't know, we were running earlier. Everybody else was running late yesterday. But so CeCe's going to be coming in here in just a little bit to talk about the Mac and Cheese Fest.
1: Good morning with your Central Coast headlines. I'm Ben Hayes. Pismo Beach police have arrested 30-year-old Cortland Jared Souls of Los Angeles for felony arson in connection with a fire over the weekend. It happened Sunday in the 2000 block of Costa Brava. Witnesses advised they observed a male subject setting fire to a tent, then walking away from the area. The fire then quickly spread up the hill towards the north. Souls was detained and found to be in possession of fuel and an ignition source. Investigators have determined this to be an isolated incident. In wake of the Plaskett and timber fires burning in Monterey County near Big Sur, the public is being advised that Nacimiento-Ferguson Road remains closed from Highway 1 through Fort Hunter-Liggett, and all public access roads through the training areas are closed. Access to the areas is prohibited for personal safety because it can hinder emergency response. Republican Steve Hilton says he believes his chance

0: Outsiders as a way to help the party, which has been too shy to be aggressive, but it's also being seen as a way that Newsom can drum up support for what many are saying will be an aggressive run for the White House. I'm Jason Campidonia.
1: That's what's happening with local and state news with your Central Coast headlines. I'm Ben Hayes.
2: Ben, thank you very much and good morning. 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
2: And when it comes to traffic, we're going to find out what's going on out there with CHP Officer Rich Souza. Good morning, Rich. How's it looking on that drive to work today?
4: Hey, good morning, Eddie. Thank you. Highway 101 remains in good shape. Traffic appears to be a little lighter than usual right now. No issues or delays in North or South County. As far as construction goes, Caltrans, they're going to be working with PG&E on Highway 1 just north of Vandenberg. Near the 135, and they're working on some utilities. They have CHP helping out with some traffic control, so just slow down in the area. Caltrans also has a crew working on Highway 101 near Buellton, so expect some delays later today in that area. But other than that, your drive looks really good. Please be safe out there. Thanks, Andy.
2: You betcha, sir. Thank you, and we will talk to you again in about a half hour from right now, and our weather forecast today is still calling for mostly cloudy weather. Although I'm looking out, hang on, I'm going to do an early morning lean back. There's not a cloud in the sky, so I don't know what they're talking about with that forecast. They're saying mostly cloudy this morning, partly cloudy by midday and sunny by afternoon, but it's gorgeous outside the KBC studio windows right now. 68, the expected high today if you're in the South County for the Inland Valley, 62 at the beaches. In the North County, again, they're saying partly cloudy, but when I left this morning, I was looking at stars, so I'm not quite sure what's going on with the forecast. But 73, the high in the North County today, and current temperatures include San Luis at 53, Paso says 54, Atascadero, Templeton, Santa Margarita all at 53, 57 in Los Osos and Morro Bay, Cayucas is at 55, 55 as well in Avila Beach, Arroyo Grande, Pismo Beach, and Grover Beach, 54 in Napomo, 56 in Santa Maria, and 55 in Orchid. You know, I want to talk to you for just a second about my friend Lindsay Harn at Christie's International Real Estate. 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You know, Lindsay sells almost three times more in total sales per volume every year than the number two agent in the county. Tristan was getting ready to sell his San Luis home to relocate for an out-of-state job transfer. He decided to call Lindsay, and the rest is history. She quickly generated 11 offers, sold his home for 17% over the asking price. Now, think in today's prices, 17% is huge. The offers were contingency-free, which meant that he and his family were able to enjoy their last month in slow rather than worry if the sale of the house would go through, and they're all set to go. That's what Lindsay does for her customers and her friends, and they are one in the same. The Central Coast Multiple Listing Service has named Lindsay Harn as one of America's top-selling real estate agents. Lindsay Harn, Christie's International Real Estate, license number 0186-8098.
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0: once again, good morning and welcome to First Look. It is about 7:15 right now. It is Tuesday morning, and you know what? I keep forgetting it's the first day of September today. Man, it's going by really, really quickly. Working our way very soon towards Halloween and Thanksgiving, and Christmas is going to be here, and Christmas at the ranch, and all the other things that, man, okay, that's going to start getting a little overwhelming here. Well, it's time to talk about the Mac and Cheese Fest. It's going to be coming up September 19th at Avila Beach Golf Resort. It's a big project for all of us here at American General Media, and we are so excited because this year New Times named it as the best food and drink event in San Luis Obispo County, and that's pretty big stuff. We've been telling you about all the groups that are going to be there. We have over 25 chefs and over 30 beverage vendors. One of the folks that's going to be there cooking is Goldland Barbecue, and I have to admit that this is going to be a new chat for me. Cece is in this morning. She is one of the owners. How are you?
1: Good. How are you?
0: I'm doing really well today. Really, really. It's nice to meet you and talk a little bit about Goldland.
1: Nice to meet you, too.
0: Now, I opened up the website, and the first thing I saw was when I looked at the about. The paragraph talks about Goldland Barbecue was started by one person, taken over by another, and now it says, how did they say, longtime employees decided to join together. So tell me about what happened and where you're at now.
1: So the longtime employees are my husband and his brother. They were working for Lauren, who had taken over the restaurant.
0: Got it. Well, and your husband, brothers, what are their names?
1: Marcos and Ruben.
0: Okay.
1: Yes. But everyone knows my husband as Mike, but his name is Marcos. But so if you talk to him or if, like, people like say, like, oh, Mike, that's my husband.
0: Okay.
1: So that's one of the things.
0: So they work for Lauren. And
1: they work for Lauren,
0: and
1: yes.
0: They just had so much fun. They thought, we want to try this.
1: They loved it. I mean, they had previous experience working in barbecue. And they worked many years for Moe's Barbecue and everything as well.
0: Oh, yes. Okay.
1: Yeah. And be honest, my husband loves to cook. He's an amazing, amazing, amazing chef. Meat is definitely his specialty. And so he's actually the one that does all of the barbecue. So the brisket, the chicken, the smoked chicken, the ribs, the pulled pork. He's the meat master. So he's the one that does all of the meat for the restaurant. Every night, you know, after we've closed the restaurant down, he's prepping the meat, putting all, you know, all the seasonings. He knows exactly, you know, how much seasoning goes on each, you know, brisket, each rib, each chicken, the pork butt that we do for our pulled pork.
0: Right.
1: It's amazing to see, like, when you're because I'll watch him sometimes when he's like trimming all the fat, and like he just knows exactly how much to take off to keep it like the perfect amount so it stays really moist and puts it into the smoker. And it's just great.
0: Now I just want to make sure I got this right too. So those of us who have really been missing Moe's Barbecue over the past few years are going to love Goldland then.
1: Yes. Although we are a little bit different since we do brisket, you know.
0: Right.
1: Most of the restaurants here do tri-tip, and then we also do like the Louisiana style ribs as well, and the pulled pork and smoked chicken.
0: You're making me hungry. Okay. Yes. You keep talking. You keep mentioning pulled pork, and I'm thinking, okay, are you open for breakfast?
1: We are open for breakfast too. Have awesome breakfast burritos. Brisket breakfast burrito is probably one of our top sellers.
0: Okay.
1: We also did what not a lot of people have heard of, but we do our brisket eggs Benedict, and we put it on our Texas toast, which is from a local bakery as well. So we try to use a lot of really local ingredients and local bakeries, everything that we use for our restaurant. And they're just an awesome bakery and love the Texas toast that they make for us. And we just top it with our slow cooked brisket that we smoke for like 10 hours. So it's like fall apart, juicy, top it with hollandaise sauce and our country potatoes. You cannot go wrong with that.
0: Oh, okay. Now is biscuits and

0: gravy on the menu?
1: Biscuits and gravy are also on the menu. A very, very popular dish, too.
0: Is it?
1: So, yeah, so
0: good gravy?
1: Good gravy.
0: That's important
1: really
0: for me.
1: Good gravy.
0: You gotta have good gravy. Now, let's talk a little bit about Mac and Cheese Festival, because you guys are going to be there. Is this your first one?
1: This is our first one.
0: And is Mac and Cheese, I'm seeing what it looks like, a picture of Mac and Cheese. Is it on your menu on a regular basis?
1: It is on our menu on a regular basis. The one that we will be doing for the competition, festival.
0: It's a competition.
1: Oh, for the competition, I guess. It will be a little bit different. I do the mac and cheese for our restaurant, so
0: okay.
1: I have been working on a new recipe for the mac and cheese.
0: Now, just the way you say that, I know you're not going to tell us, are you?
1: Yeah.
0: That's okay.
1: No.
0: Most of the chefs who come in, they kind of hold it close to the vest. They don't want to let everybody else know what they're doing.
1: Yes.
0: And so mac and cheese is on the menu, but this one's going to be a little special.
1: It's going to be a little special, yes. Definitely we would like to feature, one of our meats from our restaurant to kind of give it that, so you know that it's from Goldland.
0: So it could be pulled pork, it could be some brisket,
1: it could be rib. I mean,
0: Oh, a rib.
1: Endless possibilities. I mean, I've been trying different things, so we're going to try to see what works the best. But, brisket is something that not everybody does. So.
0: No. No, brisket takes a special touch.
1: Yes,
0: that's not something you just go out, because brisket, if you were to go out and buy a brisket, it's one, it's very expensive.
1: Yes.
0: You buy a full brisket, it's going to cost you an arm and a leg.
1: Yes.
0: And if you don't know how to cook it, that's a lot of money to be throwing on a barbecue if you don't know what you're doing.
1: Definitely. And that's one of the things that we, people, when they, they see our price, they're like, brisket is a premium piece of meat. In the process, you do lose quite a bit as you're cooking it, and as you smoke it, you lose about 40% of the meat when you're during the process.
0: Okay, well, so you're making me salivate here. I'm going to be down here very soon to find out what's going on. Now, do you have any biscuits and gravy dishes that have brisket involved with them?
1: We don't, but you can always ask. One of the things is we're really, really flexible with anything. So if people want to add something to an item that we already have, we will more than happily do it. We're here to please. So, whatever you guys want to do, we're so open to it. And we try to accommodate people, especially with, allergies as well. That's one of the things celiac being one of the biggest ones. We have a lot of people that come in and, we have a lot of dishes that are celiac friendly and everything. So, I have friends that have it and they love coming to our restaurant because they're like, you guys have so many options that we can actually eat stuff that, and we're okay with and we're totally fine. I was like, that's awesome,
0: Definitely. Goldland, that's GoldlandBBQ.com is where I am looking. I also see a catering tab here. Tell me about your catering.
1: Yes, so we do catering as well. As of right now, we were just doing delivery or pickup for catering.
0: Right.
1: But we are, since we are still fairly new from taking over the restaurant and also expanding and everything, our menu and everything. But we are going to be starting to do, catering for weddings as well, on site. We actually just did an on site catering about a week ago at Cuesta Park. So we are definitely open to that now.
0: Nice.
1: And, it doesn't have to be a big one. It can be a small event too. I've done deliveries for birthday parties for families. We deliver up to Cayucas, any place, Cambria, if you need it. We are open to that as well.
0: Well, and you've got the both Halloween parties and office party, Christmas parties coming up here very soon too. So you're coming right into that catering season.
1: Yes.
0: Separate catering menu. What do people do if they want to find out more about your catering?
1: They contact me directly through the our email of info@goldlandbbq.com, and for inquiries, and I am the one that actually responds to them.
0: Okay.
1: So I'll talk to you straight. I'm like, if you can look at our menu, just like what we've got on our website, but I also provide you with our different options for catering if you want to do something a little bit different from that. We're pretty flexible. Like I said, I'm like, so if you don't see something on the menu and you're kind of like, hey, are you guys able to do this?
0: Right.
1: We will do it for you. Definitely.
0: Yeah.
1: If it's within our means and we're able to do it, I will more than happily do it.
0: Well, I will tell you too, especially with the mac and cheese, since you're doing that mac and cheese, I'm a wedding DJ by trade, and I've not been to too many weddings.

0: things where they haven't had mac and cheese is one of the things that you have for an option there for people to eat. And I've seen it with pulled pork and, like I said, all kinds of stuff in it. So it's very, very popular. Now, you said you had breakfast burritos. What else are you known for breakfast-wise? Because I have a feeling I'm driving over here pretty soon.
1: Breakfast, French toast, our pancakes, our omelets. You know, you can... an omelet with anything. You could do it with pulled pork. You could do it with brisket. You could do it with bacon, sausage. Or if you want to just go crazy and do all the meats, we will do that for you,
0: too. It's going to be a meat omelet.
1: Yes.
0: How about your beans? I'm seeing beans here, too. Are they good beans?
1: They're really good beans.
0: Okay.
1: Yes, definitely. We get a lot of compliments for our beans. Definitely.
0: It is slow-cooked, Southern-style barbecue with a California twist, family-owned and operated, and it sounds like you guys really enjoy what you do.
1: Yes, so it is definitely a family-owned. Like, everyone that works there is family. We're either cousins or some of our servers are our nieces, and... so it is. It's just, it's all family, cousins, brothers, and nieces and nephews.
0: All right. And then, and I'm sure you've also got all the things too, the Instagrams and the Facebooks and,
1: yes,
0: and the Twitters and the Tweeters, yes, and the Snapper Chatters.
1: Yes. We've got a little bit of everything, all social media.
0: And we just find you under Goldland Barbecue.
1: Goldland Barbecue.
0: At all those.
1: At all of those.
0: And
1: yes.
0: Is it always BBQ?
1: Yes,
0: okay.
1: BBQ.
0: Goldland BBQ. 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There's a menu there, wraps, sandwiches, a kids menu, and a whole bunch more. Anything I haven't asked you yet that you want to make sure we get in there today?
1: So one of the things, too, is that, you know, come for the barbecue, but we also we have TVs and everything, so you can watch sports. We've got great selection of local beers as well as domestic beers. So you can come and have we do have a patio area as well, so you can just sit and enjoy a beer, mimosa, micheladas. You know, we've got a little bit of everything as well.
0: All right. Sounds good. And, of course, if you'd like more information, goldlandbbq.com. We've been talking with CeCe, who is here from Goldland Barbecue. Don't forget to look him up if you are heading to the Mac and Cheese Fest. And if you're not going there, you need to get your ticket soon because it will sell out. CeCe, it was great to meet you.
1: It was great to meet you, too.
0: You're going to see me in with a plate of biscuits and gravy in front of me here very, very soon, okay?
1: Perfect.
0: Have a great day. We'll talk again soon.
1: Thank you, too. Bye-bye.
0: And don't forget, the Mac and Cheese Fest is coming up September 19th at Avila Beach Golf Resort. If you'd like tickets, and it will sell out, so make sure you get them pretty soon here. 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
4: Ella Langley is breaking records with Choosin' Texas. Langley's hit single has topped the Billboard Hot 100 chart for 20 weeks, becoming the longest-running non-holiday song in the slot. Mariah Carey currently holds the record for longest-running number one single with All I Want for Christmas Is You, which spent 22 weeks on top.
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4: Tires is returning for a fourth season. The Netflix comedy was co-created by and stars comedian Shane Gillis. The third season premiered on August 13th to its best ever rankings on the streamer.
6: What's wrong, G? Can't rock a measly two.
4: Off-campus breakout star Stephen Kalin has found his next role. The actor will join Sydney Sweeney, Kirsten Dunst, and Paul Anthony Kelly in the Housemaid sequel, The Housemaid's Secret. The film is slated to release on December 17th, 2027. And happy birthday to Zendaya, who is 30 today. Chuck Sievertson, ABC News.
0: All right, Chuck, thank you very much. Also in the entertainment world, Billy Gibbons is defending his decision to keep ZZ Top playing in the wake of the recent death of drummer Frank Beard. Again, Frank Beard was the only one in ZZ Top that didn't have the beard, leaving Gibbons as the only surviving member. In an interview with Texas Monthly, he said, "It's not a new day, but it is. It's not a new band." He said, "It's kind of like a hybrid." He said, "I've got Elwood. He's been with us for 30 years and used to teach, you know, Dusty Hill. You know, he was already family." So he said, putting Elwood in that bass slot. When Dusty Hill passed away, Elwood Francis was not only Dusty Hill's bass teacher, but he was on the road with him as a tech. So he said Elwood is still in the family, and he played enough shows with Mike Manahan to know that, you know, what we've got here, he's making me better. He said, "Thanks for being you beyond your talents. I just want you to know, you know, that's what's unfolding night by night." So ZZ Top still on the road with Billy Gibbons. I know a lot of their fans are happy to see that he's still out there. He said, "Billy said, for me, the sun is not setting. I see it as a bright light. Not so different But then again, it is. He said, we miss Dusty and we miss Frank. We love these guys.

0: guys. They were everything, and yet we're following their instructions. We're still ZZ Top, and now we have the luxury of adding to what took 50 years to build. And he said, I couldn't be happier about it. So ZZ Top still going to be on the road. They continue with Elwood and Elwood and Billy Gibbons and Monahan. So they're out there getting to do what they like getting to do. And their last wishes, he said, for both Dusty and Frank was that the show must go on. Keep it moving forward. I guess that's good news. May not be the same three guys, but the same three chords, same songs, and it's working. People are still going to see the shows. So that is pretty cool. And that's going to wrap up this segment for you here on First Look. We will do another segment coming up for you here pretty soon. Coming up in just a little bit, we've got ABC update for you. On the back half of this hour, it's our happy hour. 8:15 this morning, we'll be joined by Big Brothers and Big Sisters of the Central Coast. I'm not sure who's coming in today. I'm betting Lindsay's going to be here. She hasn't been in a couple weeks. And then for Vitalant today, Bo is back in. And he's got a special guest with him. So I think we're going to have a lot to talk about. And one of my favorite Vitalant drives is coming up, if this guest is who I think it is. Well, and I know it is. So we'll talk more about that. This is News Talk 920 and FM 96.5 KBEC. Thanks for joining us so much today on First Look.
1: I'm Sherry Preston. The jury in the Lindsay Clancy murder trial has told the judge in Plymouth, Massachusetts, that they cannot reach a unanimous verdict. The judge, acknowledging it is a difficult task, sent them back to deliberate some more. Clancy admits that she killed her three young children, but her defense argues she should not be held criminally responsible because she was suffering from postpartum psychosis at the time. Rescue efforts continue in Nepal as the families of some of the thousands still missing are hearing from relatives about what happened.
2: My sister-in-law and the nephew, they said like they've never seen anything like that before. She came home and cried and said, I'm sorry, but she said the entire town is underwater.
1: There's one person still missing and flooding in the Grand Canyon. Two people were killed there. The Secretary of the Army stepping down last night. Dan Driscoll reportedly faced tension with Defense Secretary Pete Hegseth over recent Army firings. This is ABC News.
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0: Once again, good morning and welcome to First Look. It is 7:34, Tuesday, September 1st. It was on this date, 1995, that the Rock and Roll Hall of Fame and Museum is dedicated in Cleveland, Ohio. The museum officially opened the next day. And have you been there? It's a pretty cool place. I think I've been there two times over the years. Right now, it's time for a look at what's happening in news, traffic, and weather. Ben Hayes is here to get us started today.
1: Good morning with your Central Coast headlines. I'm Ben Hayes. The San Luis Obispo County Sheriff's Office has introduced Jeremiah Mays as its new correctional captain, according to a social media post. Mays began his law enforcement career in 2005 with the Jefferson County Sheriff's Office in Colorado, starting in the jail after graduating from the Post Academy. In 2007, he joined the San Luis Obispo County Sheriff's Office as a correctional deputy. California lawmakers are amending a child sex abuse law. The 2019 law extended the statute of limitations for childhood sexual abuse claims, but led to municipalities and school districts paying millions of dollars in settlements. The amendment requires victims older than 40 to provide evidence the public entity was aware of the misconduct that resulted in their assault and failed to take reasonable steps to avoid it. Attorneys who file fraudulent sex abuse lawsuits can also now be fined $25,000 per violation. Reporter Dina Kodiak says California's attorney general has joined the FTC in 22 other states in suing Amazon, accusing the company of unfairly charging businesses extra fees for advertising on its platform.
2: The lawsuit claims Amazon secretly added over $20 billion in hidden charges since 2019, raising costs for advertisers.
3: Amazon pulls in more than $68 billion a year. Profits that have been padded by taking advantage of unsuspecting businesses, many of which are small and medium-sized businesses.
2: That's AG Rob Bonta. Amazon is also accused of making misleading statements and hiding data to cover up the practice. The lawsuit asks the court to stop Amazon's actions and order the company to pay penalties and return money to affected businesses. Amazon denies any wrongdoing and says the legal claims in the lawsuit are weak. I'm Dina Kodiak.
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0: Ben, thank you very much and good morning. It is 7:37 here on First Look.
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0: And with a honk honk and a beep beep, we're going to head over to the Caltrans Traffic Management Center, and that's where CHP Officer Rich Souza is standing by this morning. Did they get your screens fixed yet?
5: Oh, man, I'm embarrassed to answer that question. No,
0: they
5: have
0: not. That means no, okay.
5: Yeah, that's a slow work in progress over here.
0: I'll bet it is. Well, and I know that for those who haven't looked at the Facebook page, we had a picture of you standing in front of your screens, and you've got, I don't know, 8 or 10 screens up there showing different cameras from along the 101 so you can see what's going on. And last time you sent me a picture, they were all dead. So hopefully they'll get that fixed for you soon.
5: Yeah, I do have to admit, when they are up and running, it is it's a huge advantage and it's a great resource. But hopefully soon.
0: All right. So what's going on today?
5: Okay, so overall everything was doing pretty well. We just got reports of a collision up in Pismo, northbound 101 near Price Street. No details yet. Just occurred. Just expect some delays. Northbound 101 in Pismo near Price Street. I think there's a couple vehicles involved. One's in the center divider, one's on the right-hand shoulder. So just be prepared for some slower traffic there. The rest of Highway 101 looks okay. As far as construction goes, right now we just have a couple areas that might affect your drive. Highway 1 north of Vandenberg, PG&E is out there working on some utilities. And then further south, Caltrans has a crew working on Highway 101 near Buellton. So just slow down and expect some delays down there as well. Otherwise, your drive looks okay. Bear with us. Thanks a lot, Andy.
0: You betcha. We'll check in with you again in about a half hour from right now. It is 7:38, and that weather forecast today still calling for mostly

0: can't call it mostly cloudy out there because it's sunny. It's absolutely beautiful. Looking out the window behind me, if you got cloudy in your area, send me a quick text. I mean, it said mostly cloudy is what the forecast is calling for. So 68 the high today for San Luis and the surrounding areas, 62 into Beaches, North County a little bit warmer net, highs near 73, so it's still not too bad in the North County. So they're saying sunny later, but this morning it's supposed to be cloudy, and I'm turned around and look behind me. It looks absolutely gorgeous outside right now. Sunshine and blue skies, 55 in Santa Maria right now, 55 in Napomo, Orchid 57 in Grover Beach, Pismo Beach, Arroyo Grande, and Avila. Los Osos is at 56, 57 for Morro Bay, Cayucas, 54 straight across the board from Santa Margarita up through Paso along the 101 there, a little warmer than that in some of the outlying areas, and right now it's 55 degrees in San Luis Obispo. We're going to head to the phone line again. John Spencer is standing by from Spencer's Fresh Markets. Good morning, sir. How you doing?
1: I'm great, Andy. How you doing this morning?
0: I think we're doing pretty good so far today. Just kind of enjoying the day today.
1: That's good. Hey, before we get talking about food, I want to take a minute and talk about an event that we're involved in this Saturday.
0: Oh, okay.
1: It's the Vintage Classic or Vintage Chevrolet Classic Car Association. It's the Central Coast chapter is having their inaugural car show at the Arroyo Grande High School this weekend between 10 and 2. And we've become involved in that little event on the Central Coast. A lot of folks know that I love classic cars, and I've got a couple of Chevys. And anyway, it's their inaugural event that we're helping them out with a little bit, and we should like to invite everybody down between 10 and 2 at Arroyo Grande High School.
0: So are the grandboys or the grandsons going to help you display your car?
1: Yes, they will. They will both be with me. As a matter of fact, I think I'll have three of them.
0: Oh, nice.
1: Cameron and Justin's son as well. So I think I'll have all three of the grandsons with me, and obviously that'll be a great day for me.
0: You can't beat that, and I'm sure they just absolutely love the car. So your pride and joy again, besides the grandsons, is what's the car? It's a Camaro?
1: Well, I have a Camaro and a Chevelle.
0: Oh, I didn't realize you had a Chevelle, too.
1: Yeah, 67.
0: Nice. And what year's the Camaro?
1: 71.
0: 71. Okay. I still remember when you came back from the trip or you bought that one, you were still shaking your head just a little bit.
1: Yeah. That was a fun event.
0: Well, I still haven't seen it yet, so I'm looking forward to coming by and seeing it. So that's going to be when again?
1: That is this Saturday at Arroyo Grande High School. From 10 to 2.
0: From 10 to 2, okay. And look for Mr. Spencer and the grandsons there with his 71 Camaro. And the Chevelle going to be there as well?
1: The Chevelle will be there as well. My son-in-law's taking that one.
0: All right. Hey, let's talk a little bit about what's going on at Spencer's. I know you got the new Lompoc store, and you've got some deals that buying in a little bit more bulk is really, it helps you bring the prices down a little bit too, doesn't it?
1: Yes, it does. No doubt about it. And when we have a new store, and actually we had a soft opening a couple of weeks ago, and this weekend is actually going to be our official grand opening. We'll have some special things happening starting tomorrow in our ad when you and I talk. But we've got some great values, especially the Bajas. I want to target a couple of items. The Bajas at $9.99. The boneless, skinless chicken breasts and thighs at $1.99. They're two great values that, of course, a lot of folks use and want to take part in every day on the Central Coast.
0: And then you've also got some incredible deals going on in the produce department, too.
1: Incredible deals. The corn at 2 ears for $1, bananas 2 pounds for $1. We've been talking, probably wearing the people out on talking about watermelons, but man, oh man, are they popular this time of year. $3.99 for the large whole seedless. Of course, we got the truck at the dock as we speak at Bonnie Pack, Better Avia Farms, all the lettuces, iceberg red leaf, green leaf and romaine, those are just a piece of it. $99, of course. We're getting broccoli, celery, almost all the other row crops. A lot of those are coming from there. We're on the local produce theme. Then we leave and we go up to Javier's, where we're getting all the tomatoes out of the Edna Valley and the yellow Italian and summer squashes.

0: and all the...
1: Oh, you're starting to cut out there just a little bit. Sounds like that one's on your end, not mine. Wiggle your cord.
0: Yeah, I just put my finger on it to help it out here a little bit. I wear a lot of these cords out every day I come in here, and this phone line's all coiled up, so it's hard on them.
1: I'll bet you do. You've also got some nice local products on sale. You've got your tri-tip seasoning, which is good not just on tri-tip. It's good on any kind of meat. It's good on fish. It's good on eggs. It's good on popcorn. It's $9.99 for the big 32-ounce container.
0: You know, that is, you're right. It's a very universal one, and... you know, I'm a big fan of putting it on eggs besides all the meat items, but I did try it on popcorn the other day. You're right, man. It is amazing.
1: It's really, really good.
0: First time I'd ever done that.
1: And you got your Spencer's beef jerky. You can check that out as well. Don't forget, in the deli, all the boar's head meat and cheeses, and of course, a fresh made strawberry pie. You can't get any better than that. John, if people want more information, I know we can check out spencersfreshmarkets.com or Facebook or Instagram. Where are we going to find you, if we want to stop, if we just want to stop by?
0: Well, of course, all the folks now in Rockettown at 1009 North 8th Street, and of course 3580 Orca Road here in Santa Maria, and 2650 Main Street up by the Rock and Morro Bay. And hopefully I'll get a chance to meet a few of the folks this Saturday at the Vintage Chevrolet Car Club.
1: In Aurora Grande.
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1: What color is the Camaro?
0: Camaro is red and the Chevelle is blue.
1: Okay, so if you see the red and the blue Camaro and Chevelle's parked side by side, and you see John sitting there with a big smile on his face and grandson's crawling all over his lap, you got to make sure you stop by and say hi. John, I hope the weekend is everything you want it to be, and we'll talk to you again tomorrow morning, okay?
0: Yeah, we'll talk in the morning.
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1: Well, good morning and welcome to First Look. It is 7:46, time for our first look at sports and baseball. The Padres put their cleanest game of the week, blanking the Reds 5-0 down in San Diego. Up in San Francisco, the Giants took care of business against Atlanta, winning 7-3. It was a rough one for the A's, who couldn't find their footing against Texas, and they fell 8-1. The Angels had the night off, cruising past the Yankees 10-1 behind a big offensive push, and the Dodgers had the day off, so no action to report there, but they're back at it tonight. Dodgers have the Cardinals in town tonight. First pitch a little after 7. Angels host the Yankees tonight. That will start around 6:40. The A's are in Texas this evening. Giants head to Pittsburgh, and the Padres on the road in Cincinnati this afternoon. That first pitch with the time change is just before 4. Tom Cruise was at Daytona International Speedway on Saturday to announce a sequel to his racing film, Days of Thunder, with Anne Hathaway set to co-star. But the moment that stuck with fans came before he even mentioned his movie. Cruise, who is 64, took his seat at the driver's meeting beside an empty chair reserved for the late Kyle Busch, who died in May after a bout of pneumonia progressed into sepsis. He was photographed reaching over at one point and patting the chair. Kyle was reportedly a big fan of the original Days of Thunder, made the gesture land even harder for the NASCAR community, who was still mourning him. Kyle is survived by his wife, Samantha, and their two kids, Brexton and Lennox. Samantha said she hopes people remember Kyle for his heart and his generosity as much as his trophies. In soccer, Lionel Messi announced Monday he's retiring from international play, closing the book on 21 years with Argentina's national team. Messi leaves as Argentina's captain and all-time leading scorer. He will keep playing at the club level with Inter Miami. This is just a goodbye to the blue and white jersey, not to the sport. And over at the U.S. Open, a familiar face. Hope we switch to tennis here. U.S. Open tennis. A familiar face making her Grand Slam debut today, Thea Frohden. You're saying, wait, who is Thea Frohden? How is she a familiar face? Well, the Woodland Hills teenager served as the body double for the young Serena Williams in the movie King Richard. She takes the court against world number 2, Elena Rybakina. There we go, Rybakina, in her first main draw singles match. Thea earned her spot with a wild card after winning the USTA Girls 18s national title. And at 17 years old, she's already lived two dreams most people only get to think of. And that is a...

a quick look at what's going on in sports for you here today. It is 7:48. Actually, just switched over. 7:49. We've got a happy hour for you here as we kind of wrap up the segment.

I'm just opening up the happy hour. Sorry, the computer is running just a little bit slow this morning. We always like to have a fresh happy hour for you. And then for some reason, it's giving me a font that's so big it's taking up all the screen. Don't you love all the computers and all the wonderful things they do? Got a good one for you, though, this morning. It's a real underdog story, except in this one, the underdog has got flippers. Oh, you know what? They just gave me this story yesterday. This is a little turtle named Rossi. He was way far away from the Gulf of Mexico, and a dog found him. They sent him back home again. Shoot. Well, we'll pass on that one. That's going to come up on Friday. The next one is out of South Florida. It's from a couple of kids who decided they were tired of just watching a problem help them. Ashrita Kaza and her brother Anish, they're volunteering at local charities a couple of years back, and they started noticing something that really bothered them. It wasn't just adults going without a good meal. It was kids, too, right there in their own community. So being a tech-savvy generation that they are, they built an app. It is called Pizza for a Purpose, and it lets anybody, any of us, anywhere in the world, send a fresh pizza from a nearby restaurant straight to a local charity of your choosing. It's a simple idea, but it's worked. 25,000 slices of pizza donated so far to food insecure families around Broward County. They said watching people's face light up when that pizza shows up is what makes it worth it. Two kids with a laptop and a great heart, and now there's an app doing the work for them. And if there's a needy family, anybody can get on and say, hey, we're going to send a pizza. Now, here's one that's just kind of fun. Over in Lincolnshire, England, there is a guy named Simon Bogg. 30 years ago, his mom asked him if he could carve her a mushroom. Carve a mushroom. He never touched a chainsaw in his life. He borrowed his mom's chainsaw, spent a Sunday afternoon on it. A week later, he took it to her. A week later, she said, hey, I've got 5 orders for you. Now, we fast forward 30 years. Simon is now a full-time chainsaw artist. He does stags, elephants, owls, rearing horses. They're all carved freehand out of cedar and logs from people's backyards. There's no blueprints, no plans, just a picture and a steady hand. And his biggest piece stands 22 feet tall. Some of his work sells for close to $10,000. And when people ask him when he's getting a real job, he just laughs and says he loves what he does too much to stop. Everything you're not supposed to do with a chainsaw, he does. That's his job. But in 30 years, he's turned tree stumps into art. I've got to, I want to see if I can find pictures of that one and put them up on the Facebook chair. I'm sorry, I'm scrolling down here and I'm seeing stories we've already covered for you this morning. So we're going to have to see if I can't find some other good news stories real quick here before we let it go. 7:52 here on First Look as we wrap up our happy hour. And we've got all those as well. Well, we're just going to have to call it happy hour with those two here today.

And that is going to wrap up our segment for the 7 o'clock hour. We've got a lot happening next hour. Big Brothers, Big Sisters of San Luis Obispo County are going to be joining us. I have a feeling it's going to be Lindsay that's coming in, but it might be Stacy. It could be Michelle. Who knows? Somebody's going to come in to talk to us about what's going on. I know we're getting closer and closer to Dodge for a Cause. And then in the back half of the hour, Bo is coming in. And we're talking pizza and platelets. That alliterates well, doesn't it? Pizza and platelets today. You'll understand. Hey, the 13th Annual Mac and Cheese Fest is coming up. It is presented by Malahi Ford. It's going to be happening September 19th at Avila Beach Golf Resort for those 21 and over. Tickets are on

0: 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Earlier today, we had a chance to talk to CeCe from Goldland Barbecue. We've also had folks come in from Shale Oak Winery and Hope Family Wines. 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Oh, Humdinger Brewing. 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They were in a couple weeks ago and brought a bunch of beer for us to sample. Thought that was pretty cool. So Humdinger is going to be there. You should be there as well. 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You can also go to 920kvec.com or head to the KVEC app, and you can get your tickets that way. It sells out every year, so make sure you pick those up here very soon. Molly Kern, Executive Director of the Slo Food Bank, is in studio with us here today. Molly, it has to be very rewarding working for a group like the Slo Food Bank.
1: Yeah, I feel like we're so lucky to be this community's food bank because we get to have such amazing community members that have so much support and buy-in and ownership. We get to work with local farmers to, like you were saying, stretch donations a gazillion different ways. It definitely is a team effort over here at the food bank, and we're excited to be joining you.
0: Many times when people put a face to what they think is food insecure, it's not really accurate, is it?
1: Yeah, and it's totally understandable because with food insecurity, with hunger, there's no way to know if someone that you're talking to, maybe your child's friend, maybe someone who's, you know, helping you out at a local store or something like that. There's no way to know by looking at someone if they're food insecure. And in our community, one of the groups that I think is most underrepresented in our own expectations of food insecurity are our local seniors. And it's something that we really are excited to shine a little bit of a light on.
0: What do you need to help you with your goals? Are you looking for donations of food, volunteers, donations of money to help buy food? What do you need?
1: Yes to all of the above. I will also say we have amazing volunteers who are seniors also, who are so incredible and continue to give back, whether they're volunteering at a Glean, in our warehouse, packing food and arranging it, out actually handing food to their neighbors, right, helping spread the word. I think it's one of the most powerful things we can do is if you know someone who might be facing hunger or be, you know, struggling to make ends meet because they had a big medical procedure or something like that,
0: right,
1: please, please tell them, give the food bank a call. Our direct line is 805-238-4664. Where you can find food all throughout Slo County, you can go to findfoodslo.org.
0: Molly Curran, the Executive Director of the Slo Food Bank, thank you so much for taking some time to see us today. Drop back again sometime.
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15: Over the years, you've brought them into your home. You were prescribed opioids after the C-section, when Dad injured his back, when your basketball star tore his ACL. Opioids helped with the pain, and you held on to them, just in case. But did you know holding on to unused opioids puts your family at risk? Opioids are powerful pain-reducing prescription medicines, but most people who are prescribed opioids don't finish their prescriptions. So millions of unused opioids are sitting in homes across the country, and tragically, more than 100 Americans die

0: all military personnel issues. This is not really cracked even in the top 50. It's not something we're hearing about from the rank and file. When you hear about personnel issues, they're more concerned about safety on bases, quality of the food they're getting, the sleep. We saw reports of morale issues on the USS Lincoln. Those are the issues that are affecting the rank and file and the commanders. And this issue is coming from the administration based on what they think the military should look like.
1: That coming as Army Secretary Dan Driscoll turns in his resignation. Tensions have been rising, sources say, between him and Defense Secretary Pete Hegseth. I'm Sherry Preston, ABC News.
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6: And away we go with hour number three. It is 8:06 here on First Look. We're going to start off with a look at what's happening in local news, traffic, and weather. And then we'll come right back with a visit from Big Brothers, Big Sisters of San Luis Obispo County.
7: Good morning with your Central Coast headlines. I'm Ben Hayes. Pismo Beach police have arrested 30-year-old Cortland Jared Souls of Los Angeles for felony arson in connection with a fire over the weekend. It happened Sunday in the 2000 block of Costa Brava. Witnesses advised they observed a male subject setting fire to a tent, then walking away from the area. The fire then quickly spread up the hill towards the north. Souls was detained and found to be in possession of fuel and an ignition source. Investigators have determined this to be an isolated incident. In wake of the Plaskett and timber fires burning in Monterey County near Big Sur, the public is being advised that Nacimiento-Ferguson Road remains closed from Highway 1 through Fort Hunter Liggett, and all public access roads through the training areas are closed. Access to the areas is prohibited for personal safety because it can hinder emergency response. Republican Steve Hilton says he believes his chances of being elected California's next governor are improving.
8: Californians are sick and tired of what's going on. They're looking for a positive alternative. And, you know, it's not at all going to be an easy path the next 2 months.
7: In a recent poll, the gap between Hilton and Democrat Javier Becerra is less than 10%. California Governor Gavin Newsom is hitting the presidential campaign trail, but still has not said if he's running or not.
9: Newsom is traveling to South Carolina this week to help Democrats get elected and boost fundraising efforts. Newsom's office says that the governor will be talking to voters in six South Carolina counties carried by Donald Trump back in 2024. The trip is being seen by some political insiders as a way to help the party, which has been too shy to be aggressive, but it's also being seen as a way that Newsom can drum up support for what many are saying will be an aggressive run for the White House. I'm Jason Campadonia.
7: That's what's happening with local and state news with your Central Coast headlines. I'm Ben Hayes.
6: All right, Ben, thank you very much, and good morning. It is 8:08 here on First Look.
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6: And when it comes time for traffic, we're going to find out what's going on with CHP Officer Rich Souza. Good morning, Rich. How's the look at it? We got a clean path down to the Chick-fil-A this morning?
11: Always. There's always a clear path there. We do have a little bit of delay in Pismo. This is due to that collision earlier, northbound 101 at Price Street. The good news is CHP officers already managed to take both those vehicles completely off the highway to take care of everything off the road. So all lanes are open. Traffic is already moving much better now. Just give it a few more minutes to completely recover. We do have a patch of slower traffic in

0: He'll tell her story. Also, Jeff Bliss checks in. Christine Hill salutes the art of writing a letter. When's the last time you wrote a letter? Also, spotlight on the Maritime Museum in Morro Bay. Join us.
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2: Good morning. It is 8:12, and I kind of got in a rush there and forgot all about weather forecasts. So our weather forecast, still looking for pretty nice looking weather. Sunshine and blue skies as the day rolls along. High temperatures today in the South County going to be sitting somewhere near 68 degrees for the inland valleys, 62 along the beaches, and in the North County we're looking for highs today near 73. 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And with that, we're going to find out what is going on here. I got a couple of different things we need to take a look at. One of them is the Grand Canyon floods, and we've got to start here from ABC.
4: Hey, Brad's out today, but I've got you covered from DC. In these waning days of summer, we're used to hearing about the threat of flash floods from waves of thunderstorms rolling in, but what happened Saturday afternoon in the Grand Canyon in Arizona is as rare as it is horrifying.
5: We just heard people yell, run, run, run, and there's 40 of us running through this deep, deep, muddy water.
4: One of the seven natural wonders of the world and one of America's most popular national parks, the Grand Canyon drops a mile deep from the surface down to the Colorado River. And in an instant, it became a death trap.
6: The water level in the creek just seemed to be getting bigger and bigger as more water was coming into the creek.
5: And this 15-foot wall of water came through the campground in Phantom Ranch and just wiped out all the bridges in the creek.
7: Oh, bridges are gone.
4: Dozens of people had to be airlifted after campgrounds and hiking trails were washed away. And today, more than 60 hours after waters rushed through, there's an urgent search for others missing who may have survived. Authorities already confirmed some did not.
7: My heart goes out, and our hearts go out to them and their families.
4: To better understand how this unfolded and

0: why it happened, the science behind it. I want to bring in ABC meteorologist Kenton Gwecki.
1: So it's kind of a series, Devin, of rain events that happened. It happened in four rounds of rain. Started at 8:45 in the morning with the first round. Second round was at 10 a.m. Third round was at 1 p.m. And the final round was at 2:30 p.m. So it all happened within about 6 hours. Now, the first three rounds, they were very light. It was light rain. It helped to saturate the soil, meaning it made the soil kind of completely full of water where it can't really take in anymore. And it really got the creeks and the drainage areas rolling. You know, they were already starting to get just a little bit higher, but nothing serious until that fourth round hit. And that was by far the heaviest. They got around an inch of rain within 30 minutes. Also fell, of course, over very steep terrain. It fell over desert landscape and those saturated soils because of the first three rounds.
2: This water was rising when we were running through the trail, which should have no water. We were ankle deep. Halfway down, we were knee deep.
1: And importantly here, too, it fell over the Dragon Bravo fire, which, remember, happened about a year ago in July of 2025 when 150,000 acres burned. And there was all these factors, but it was really those four rounds of rain, and especially that last one, that just brought way too much rain too quickly to handle over this area.
0: This is monsoon season down there, right? I mean, so the area is used to heavy rain this time of year. But what made this so different?
1: Yeah, you're right. I mean, flooding and water itself is what formed the Grand Canyon, right? The Colorado River moving through it and all the flooding over the years. What's interesting is, of course, they've had a lot of floods in the past, but a lot of them were actually before the 1960s, because before then they didn't have a dam or multiple dams to control the river.
3: The bunkhouses that the pipeline workers stay in start coming down the river with all their bunk beds, all their barbecues, their ice chests, everything floating down the Colorado River.
1: This flood washed out bridges that had been built.
4: If we had been on the bridge at that time, we would have been knocked into the water and the prospects would not have been good.
1: Pathways that people are traveling on that have been there for many years. And so this is certainly a very rare event, but flooding in general isn't necessarily too uncommon there. It's just that this one was very extreme.
0: Yeah, and I imagine, you know, the El Nino conditions, climate change, I understand there was some tropical storm remnants in the area. I mean, kind of sounds like a perfect storm, to be honest.
1: Yeah, it kind of starts with the heat dome that's from about Texas, Louisiana, and over then to Florida and the Carolinas. And actually what happens around that heat dome is things flow around it in a clockwise fashion. So that's pushing the wind and the moisture from the Gulf and from the Pacific into the desert Southwest, helping to amplify the already natural monsoon that's over that area. We have a very strong El Nino happening. And there's also a huge marine heat wave that's happening off the coast of Baja California, where the ocean temperatures there at the surface, they're 5 to 15 degrees above average. It is really astronomically warm in the ocean, which of course leads to more evaporation and then more moisture, of course, as well. And then you have more moisture in the atmosphere, but the atmosphere is also warmer because of our human-induced climate change. The air temperatures are warmer, of course, as well than they ever have been. And so because of that, the atmosphere holds more water. The warmer the atmosphere, the more water it holds, which means, in theory, then it can also dump more rain as well to get it back out of the atmosphere. So the atmosphere is certainly primed more for this type of flooding.
0: It does seem like something like this is likely to happen again, right? I mean, I guess, is there any silver lining in it? Will this help with the drought in Arizona right now?
1: No, it's not going to do much even to Lake Mead, that's downstream of the Grand Canyon. Actually, some of the debris from this that washed away into the Colorado River from the Grand Canyon will likely make it to Lake Mead.
5: Boxes and stuff in the river, and there was a fridge. We even saw the scariest thing was there was like a cabin that washed down the river.
1: So actually, people who are boating around the lake are going to have to watch out for some of this debris likely. So this probably isn't going to fix the drought there. And there's a huge drought that it's continuing to build over the West, which we knew was going to happen because it was a record low snowpack. And that's really what feeds the Colorado River. So what's going to make a big difference is a big snowy season.
2: People should understand is this canyon, it doesn't, you don't decide the canyon. The canyon will make its own mind up.
1: Unfortunately, we're forecasting, of course, one of the warmest.

0: We already had, of course, an extremely warm winter last one, but this next one's likely going to be one of the warmest that we've seen, at least globally as well. We'll see what it does in America, but we really need the snowpack. That's what fuels the Colorado River. So these kind of floods here and there aren't going to do that.
1: Okay, Kenton, thanks so much for breaking that down for us.
0: Yeah.
2: And a big thanks to ABC for helping out there, excuse me, letting us know what is going on at the Grand Canyon. You know, with emergencies like that, there's a book out called The Emergency Playbook. Amy Edelman and survival expert Chris Begley help you go through a range of bad situations safely and then rebuild afterwards, no matter where you live or what your circumstances are. And Chris Begley took some time to talk to us a little bit on Zoom about, you know, what to do in case of an emergency. Chris, good morning. How are you?
3: That's going fine. How are you?
2: Doing very well. Can you tell us a little bit about your background and, you know, what makes you qualified to talk about some of the emergencies?
3: Yeah, well, I'm an archaeologist, and I worked for a long time in some remote areas in Central America, and I did a documentary with the BBC with actor Ewan McGregor and also a survival expert, Ray Mears. And in the course of doing that, I realized that a lot of the everyday things we did were the kinds of things that you know, were survival skills. And then when I returned to my community in Kentucky, you know, I saw some things happen that could have been prevented had people just known some very basic things to do. And I started to talk about it and teach some wilderness survival courses. And that was how I got into that aspect of this.
2: So now, do you think we underestimate our surroundings during times when we need to be thinking about survival?
3: Yeah, I think, you know, one of the threads that run through a lot of these things is sort of underestimating the danger or the potential for something to go wrong. And for instance, it might be surprising to some people that most deaths from hypothermia are in relatively warm weather. People don't tend to die from it when it is below zero. It's when you're out in the daytime, you're hiking in your t-shirt and it's 50 degrees and then it drops down to 35 at night and you've become lost and you unexpectedly are spending the night out there with your, you know, just in your t-shirt and maybe you're sweaty and all of that's just a recipe for disaster. So
2: right.
3: This is understanding your situation and really having the knowledge to take the steps to prepare and keep yourself safe. That's probably the biggest thing.
2: Now, I know most everybody's phone has got an emergency button on it. Are emergency buttons and life alerts and things like that helpful?
3: Oh, yeah, sure. The, you know, satellite messenger type things. Those are great, and those can be great. And so one of the things we talk a lot in this book is, you know, something about the technology that can help keep us safe, but also what do you do when that doesn't work? I mean, think about how reliant we are on GPSs now.
2: Right.
3: I use them to go places I know how to get to just because I want to see the other information that I might be getting about traffic or what have you. And so, you know, there are a lot of technological things that can keep us safe, and there's also a lot of things that we might want to do in case we're in a situation where we don't have access to that technology.
2: Got it. Now, are there any pointers you can give us that we can use regardless of, you know, what the situation is?
3: Yeah, there's definitely a couple of things. And the first is to make a plan and to have a plan with the people that you're going to need to communicate with and know what to do with in the case of this. And that could be your family, your children, your parents. Could also include some neighbors, but it might even include pets, animals that you have. How are you going to deal with all of these things? The other thing is just some stuff that you should get together because more than likely you're going to need that. And this would include documents that are important, birth certificates, marriage certificates, titles or deeds to property or cars, insurance papers, medical papers, things that could potentially be lost in a fire or a flood that you might need to help rebuild after whatever event it is. So

0: those are a couple of things like that. There, you know, a couple of other things that you can't go wrong by doing is stocking up with enough water to last you for a while in case you lose water, have enough food. I mean, think about the beginning of the pandemic. Everybody's running around looking for hand sanitizer and toilet paper and masks. You know, those sorts of things are something we can do to just alleviate that one bit of pressure, that one step that we have to take when things go wrong.
1: All right. Again, we've been talking with Chris Begley. He is a survival expert. He and author Amy Edelman have got the new book out called The Emergency Playbook. Chris, thank you very much for spending some time with us today. I really appreciate it.
0: Well, thank you.
1: You betcha. Now, from there, we're going to turn to Gordon Deal. Gordon had an interesting chat this morning. One of the things that we've got in the headlines today is the flare-up and what's going on there in Iran.
2: President Trump says the weekend exchange of fire with Iran doesn't necessarily signal the start of a new major escalation. However, he says the United States might continue to smack Tehran militarily.
3: Their Navy is gone. Their Air Force is gone. Their surveillance equipment is almost entirely gone. That doesn't mean we won't smack them.
2: Meanwhile, much of the world is waiting to see the next steps between the U.S. and Iran after the weekend skirmish in which the U.S. hit two rocket launchers, reportedly prepping to deploy mines into the Strait of Hormuz. More from Corey Smith, Washington correspondent at News Nation. Corey, recap where we are.
4: So I think to answer your last question first, it's whether or not we are returning to a pattern of tit-for-tat strikes between the U.S. and Iran that we saw play out over much of July, or if this is just a one-off attack. U.S. officials have called it a precision strike. According to CENTCOM, the U.S. observed IRGC forces loading up a rocket launcher with sea mines, preparing to launch them into the Strait of Hormuz. And that's why the U.S. took action, saying that this was an imminent threat. Going back to last week, the U.S. made a big to-do about the fact that it had cleared sea mines in the Strait of Hormuz, allowing for safer passage for commercial shipping. So they took action. Iran responded by shooting missiles at U.S. forces in Jordan, as they did over the course of the summer many times. We know the UAE also intercepted an Iranian drone earlier today as well. So we'll see. You know, Iran's president via Iran state media said that they are still looking to negotiate a settlement to this war, but at the same time said that Iran was going to protect itself and that any U.S. strike would have consequences. So that was the weekend. President Trump did do an interview in which he promised to respond to Iran's retaliatory strikes, saying, quote, "We're going to hit them hard." So if you take the president at his word, it appears that there is another strike on deck for Iran, but we'll ultimately see if he follows through. Meanwhile, we know Operation Economic Outcast continues. That's the pressure campaign the U.S. has put on Iran, trying to squeeze its economy, really cut it off from banking systems, from other countries that want to do business with Tehran, i.e. China and Russia. Secretary Bessent says that the U.S. is going to roll out secondary sanctions weekly. So we're going to see that campaign ramp up as well. So it's at this point, you know, is it a two-pronged approach, the military actions coupled with the economic actions, or was this just an isolated incident? And the U.S. is and Iran are going to, you know, go back to their corners, either try to negotiate a peace deal here or just sort of exist in this stalemate that we're at right now, where the U.S. is focusing on economic pressure and getting oil and other commercial vessels through the strait unharmed.
2: We're speaking with Corey Smith, Washington correspondent at News Nation. We're talking about the latest developments in the Middle East. Also, I thought it was interesting, and you and I have discussed this because you've peeled back the layers on the economic impact on Iran. Saturday, it seemed like at least a slight admission from Iran's president that the economy is in fact suffering.
4: Yes, and look, to be frankly honest, Iran's economy has been in the toilet even before the war started. If you remember, even going back to the beginning of the year, the reason why the threats from the United States began was because Iran was, as it normally does, cracking down on dissent, mass murders of protesters

0: were protesting the economic conditions in Iran. The currency was sagging. People couldn't get the basic necessities that they needed. So they rose up and started protesting. And that led to the massive crackdown, which led to Trump threatening to strike Iran in defense of the protesters who were being killed. And ultimately, you know, he launched the war on February 28th. But it appears that the economic pressure is working as of now. There's already been one bank that has been sanctioned for trying to do business with Tehran. There is some teasing that there may be another financial institution that, you know, catches the ire of the Treasury Department for trying to do business with Iran. And look, it puts Gulf allies, U.S. Gulf allies, in a precarious position.
1: And again, big thanks to Gordon Deal for diving into that one for us.
2: ABC News, I'm Sherry Preston. The jury in the Lindsey Clancy trial has instructed jurors to keep at it. The nine women and three men came back to court today telling the judge they were deadlocked, could not come to a unanimous decision. The judge said they needed to keep on deliberating.
3: They are not sequestered. They deliberate between 9 and 4 each day. And they've had 2 full days of deliberations under their belt, plus a little bit on Thursday of last week. This is the 4th day of deliberations, 18 hours of weighing the evidence. And Kevin Reddington, the defense attorney, said he believed the jury is working diligently.
2: ABC's Aaron Katursky at the courthouse. Rescue teams are continuing to search for thousands of people still missing after last week's flooding in Nepal and Tibet. The death toll, more than 1,000 people. Russia pounding Ukraine overnight. Kyiv under bombardment for more than 12 hours. Tropical storm Edward could hit hurricane strength. Forecasters say as it approaches the Texas and Louisiana coast, bringing a lot of rain. This is ABC News.
1: Thank you very much, Sherry. 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

0: Now, once again, good morning and welcome to First Look. It is time for a look at what's happening in news, traffic, and weather. And then we're going to check in with Bo from Vitalit. Bo's got a special guest coming with him today. We will tell you all about that in just a little bit. First, though, Ben Hayes is here with the headlines this morning.
1: Good morning with your Central Coast headlines. I'm Ben Hayes. The San Luis Obispo County Sheriff's Office has introduced Jeremiah Mays as its new correctional captain, according to a social media post. Mays began his law enforcement career in 2005 with the Jefferson County Sheriff's Office in Colorado, starting in the jail after graduating from the Post Academy. In 2007, he joined the San Luis Obispo County Sheriff's Office as a correctional deputy. California lawmakers are amending a child sex abuse law. The 2019 law extended the statute of limitations for childhood sexual abuse claims, but led to municipalities and school districts paying millions of dollars in settlements. The amendment requires victims older than 40 to provide evidence the public entity was aware of the misconduct that resulted in their assault and failed to take reasonable steps to avoid it. Attorneys who file fraudulent sex abuse lawsuits can also now be fined $25,000 per violation. Reporter Dina Kodiak says California's attorney general has joined the FTC in 22 other states in suing Amazon, accusing the company of unfairly charging businesses extra fees for advertising on its platform.
2: The lawsuit claims Amazon secretly added over $20 billion in hidden charges since 2019, raising costs for advertisers.
3: Amazon pulls in more than $68 billion a year. Profits that have been padded by taking advantage of unsuspecting businesses, many of which are small and medium-sized businesses.
2: That's AG Rob Bonta. Amazon is also accused of making misleading statements and hiding data to cover up the practice. The lawsuit asks the court to stop Amazon's actions and order the company to pay penalties and return money to affected businesses. Amazon denies any wrongdoing and says the legal claims in the lawsuit are weak. I'm Dina Kodiak.
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0: All right, Ben, thank you very much, and good morning. It's 8:37 here on First Look.
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0: And let's find out what's going on in traffic. To do that, we check in with CHP Officer Rich Sousa. Good morning, Rich. How's it looking out there?
5: Hey, good morning, Eddie. Thank you. Overall, Highway 101 is in good shape. We have a patch of slower traffic northbound 101 near Matty Road. No collisions reported. It's just heavy traffic there. But other than that, it's pretty clear from Paso Robles down through Buellton with no major issues to worry about. As for construction, Caltrans just set up another crew in Guadalupe. They're going to be working on Highway 1 from about Brown Road to 11th Street. So expect some delays in Guadalupe today. Other than that, your drive should look good. Thanks for being safe out there and enjoy your Tuesday. Thanks, Andy.
0: All right. Have yourself a great day. Thanks for keeping everybody safe, and we will talk to you again bright and early tomorrow morning, okay?
5: You bet. Thank you.
0: You betcha. It is 8:38 here on First Look. That weather forecast today is still calling for a look at pretty sunny skies. High temps today for San Luis and the surrounding areas, about 68, 62 along the beaches today. And in the North County, we're looking for high somewhere near 70. It looks like 74, 75. Still not too bad in the North County today. 8:38, our current temps include San Luis at 57, Paso at 58, 55 at Atascadero, 56 for Templeton, 55 for Santa Margarita, 58 for Morro Bay, Los Osos, Avila Beach, Arroyo Grande, Pismo Beach. Grover's at 59, as is Napomo. 58s for both Santa Maria and Orcutt. Coming up in just a moment, our final look at sports for the day. It'll be a quick one. And then Bo is in from Vitalit with a special guest today.
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4: Well, good morning. Our final look at sports here today. We take a look at baseball. The Padres put together their cleanest game of the week, blanking the Reds 5-0 in San Diego up in San Francisco. Giants took care of business against Atlanta, winning 7-3. It was a rough one for the A's, who couldn't find their footing against Texas and fell 8-1. The Angels had a night in had the night of the bunch. They cruised past the Yankees 10-1 behind a big offensive push. The Dodgers had the day off, so nothing to report there. They are back at it tonight. In fact, the Dodgers host the Cardinals tonight. First pitch a little after 7. Angels host the Yankees. The A's are in Texas. Giants head to Pittsburgh. And the Padres are on the road. They play the Cincinnati Reds a little bit later on today. Tom Cruise was at the Daytona International Speedway on Saturday to announce a sequel to his Days of Thunder racing film. Anne Hathaway is going to be co-starring, but the moment that stuck with fans was even before he even mentioned a movie. Cruise, who is 64, took a seat at the driver's meeting behind an empty chair reserved for the late Kyle Busch. At one point during the driver's meeting, he reached over, kind of patted the chair. Kyle was a big fan of the original Days of Thunder, and so that made the gesture land even a little bit harder for the NASCAR community, who is still mourning the passing of Kyle Busch. That's a look at what's happening in sports here this morning. It is 8:42, and Bo is in today. Good morning, Bo.
5: Good morning, Andy. How's it going?
4: Good. How's everything over at Vitalant right now?
5: Well, we're limping along over there.
4: You know what? It seems that this time of year, limping along is always the key.
5: Yeah.
4: And Pam, by the way, the volume, if you need more volume, is down right below the counter level there. There's a little knob, and you don't need to have those on, so it's totally up to you.
6: This
4: a lot. We're kind of flying by the seat of the pants here with some of the interviews, just because, again, I don't have people. It's just me.
5: Yeah.
4: So
5: yeah.
4: You kind of wind your way through the studio and find your way back here, and you're all set to go.
5: Yeah, we kind of got barked at by one of the DJs. Like, hey, Andy needs you back there. We ran back here.
4: Oh,
5: so, yeah.
4: Well,
5: we were chatting in the lobby.
4: That was Becky, wasn't it?
5: Yeah, yeah. I didn't want to.
4: Oh, that's okay.
5: Yeah, she's wonderful.
4: Everybody
5: yeah.
4: here knows Becky.
5: Yeah, yeah.
4: And so I started walking down the hall and I said, Becky, would you please let them know they can come back?
5: Yeah.
4: So you have a special guest with you today.
5: I do. Yes, I do. This is Pam from Klondike Pizza.
4: Hi, Pam. How are you? Have you been in before?
7: Yeah, I have. Hi.
4: You've been in numerous times. How are you?
7: I'm doing good. Thanks for having me.
4: Oh, you betcha. I'm a huge fan.
7: You are?
4: I am a huge fan. Just got to say that Roadkill is still one of my old time.
7: Okay, the reason he's saying Roadkill is because I own Klondike Pizza Restaurants.
4: Yes.
7: So. Otherwise, that's kind of weird.
4: Yeah. Well, no, he already said you were from Klondike.
7: Oh, okay, well, yeah.
4: Yeah, I'm a big fan of Klondikes, and now you have a Klondike blood drive once or twice a year?
5: Oh, no, we're about quarterly now.
4: Yeah. Oh, you are?
5: Yeah.
7: Out of both of our restaurants, AG and Santa Maria.
4: Great.
5: We just kicked off Santa Maria, about a month ago. That was our first one.
7: Yeah.
5: And we had one that canceled in the beginning. But we got on track now, and we're going to start doing this, hopefully quarterly, too, because it's a wonderful staff there and location. And people came out and met some special donors there. And, yeah.
4: Now, for those who don't know where the Santa Maria location is, I mean, I think everybody knows just where you are in the village for Rio Grande.
7: Yeah, well, we're down on the main road going through there. We're near Carl's Jr.'s, and then there's a kind of a little shopping center over there.
4: Yep.
7: We're across the street from what used to be CVS.
4: Yep, I know exactly where it's at. In fact, I've been to the Santa Maria store many times over the years.
7: We've been there over 30 years now.
4: Yeah.
7: Which I can't believe. Because we're hitting 38 in Arroyo Grande.
4: 38, 30 years in Santa Maria, really?
7: Yep. 1996.

0: six, and then
1: I can't believe it's been that long.
0: We came down in 1988 with a little two kids, a 5-year-old and an 11-year-old, and now I got 5 grandkids. I do not know what happened.
1: So,
0: I did not age. They did.
1: That's right.
0: But I did not.
1: And you know what? You haven't aged.
0: Oh yeah, no,
1: you
0: not
1: haven't
0: at all.
1: Aged
0: no.
1: either. So let's talk first. Let's talk blood drives, because I know it's important that you have people like Klondike who are local icons that step up to help out, and when they set the example, more follow.
2: Well, yeah. I mean, the reason I thought it'd be great to bring Pam on is that I really want to thank her and Mike for stepping up. We were in a pinch a few years ago when Doc Bernstein's went. It's, you know, they
0: went
2: closed,
0: away.
1: They went away. Yeah, that's
2: went
1: right.
2: away, and you know, they were across the street.
1: Be careful.
2: They might come back. They might come. Anyway, so that was a wonderful. Doc was great. You know, pint for a pint. Yeah. You know, ice cream and all that. And we had a blood drive coming up. I think it was about a week away. It was really close. And I thought, who could step in here and help? Because these donors are hoping for their ice cream and don't have the coupons here. At first place, I stopped by. I called. As Klondike Pete said, I hadn't met the two of them, Mike and Pam, and I just thought, I heard so many great things about the owners of the business, and everybody loves it, and I was like, okay, I'm going to go down there and talk to them. Well, they welcomed me. Wasn't there. Mike was. He and the general manager, Tammy, said, hey, come on in here. You know, I want to talk to you. Let's find out why, you know, you want to get us involved in this and that. And they said, okay. Sat down and just talking it over, and they're, you know, sharing their thoughts on it. And all of a sudden, these pizzas show up in front of me and salad and all this. And I said, I was here for lunch. I mean, I just heard it. And they're like, no. We want to see what we're going to offer up to the donors here. This is a mini pizza. Right. A mini pizza is really not a mini pizza. No, I could have finished it.
0: Yeah, it's a small at other pizza places.
1: Yeah, it is.
0: Yeah.
1: And so if they donate blood at the blood
2: drive, get a coupon for a mini pizza.
1: Nice.
2: So it's incredible.
0: Your choice.
2: Yeah. And so there are lots of donors that wait for their blood drive because they love that pizza so much. They call in and say, hey, Bo, when's that Klondike? Maybe they're not techie and don't know how to find it online. They call me and go, when's the next one?
1: See, I'm online already. So,
2: and you see when it is?
1: I haven't scrolled down yet. When is the Klondike blood drive coming up?
2: It's this week. So yep. we're coming into a critical time frame. It's Labor Day weekend. As you know, during these holiday time frames, we have less donors. People out there doing crazier things, you know, outdoor activities and more accidents in the blood. We kind of have a little more of a need during this time.
0: Exactly.
2: So Klondike's in Rugged Radios. I have to give a shout out to Rugged Radios because that's where the bus parks.
1: So don't be confused. So you team up with Jody and the crew there.
0: Yeah, I'll be down there in the morning handing out the certificates for the techs to give out to all the donors. And it's just, they have such a big vehicle. It doesn't work in our parking lot. Now, down in Santa Maria, our parking lot is gigantic.
1: Huge. Right.
0: So it wasn't a problem there.
2: Mm-hmm.
0: But I love going down and saying hi to everybody before the whole thing starts.
1: Well, that's very cool.
0: It's a really nice crew.
1: So let's talk a little bit about Klondike then,
2: yeah.
1: just as a thank you for setting up the blood drive. So again, the blood drive is going to be happening on, I got to scroll back.
2: Thursday
1: the 3rd.
2: Mm-hmm. From 10:30 a.m. to 2:15.
1: I'm trying to see if I can work that into my schedule, because I told Jody I would go by in the last one and I didn't make it.
0: Oh boy, naughty.
1: I need and I'm due, so I need to get in there and do some donating. So Klondike, for those who don't know, is got. Tell me, for those who don't know, where'd the Alaska theme come from?
0: Well, we lived in Alaska originally. My husband and I grew up in the Bay Area, and then we started adventuring into other states. We lived in Nevada, Washington, Colorado. Everywhere we went, the weather got worse. We finally wound up, we had a great opportunity in Anchorage. And for me, all those years, I was a commercial artist. So, I mean, I became the commercial artist for Coca-Cola and its subsidiaries for the Northwest. I did, you know, I talked about Alyeska Resort. It was great for me, and my husband was in restaurants. However, in the mid-late 80s, the economy collapsed.
1: Uh-huh.
0: Due to oil. We weren't going to be surveying for our own oil at that point. Our government decided it would be better to get it from the Middle East. We won't go there.
1: Okay.
0: But Texas, Oklahoma, all those oil-producing states just took a nosedive. So our banks were collapsing, actually shutting down. People were walking in, putting their keys on the counter to their homes, and thousands were leaving, so it was time to make a new plan. And I wanted one that did not include 35 feet of snow, which we had our last winter there. So
1: you kidding? And that was what year?
0: 1988.
1: 88.

0: I had friends up there tell me about this area, which all I knew about it was we would drive through it on our way to Disneyland. And so I never had been here, and oh my gosh, we landed in paradise.
1: Yeah, it really is a great place.
0: It is, and it was small town, and I went from being ice hockey mom to soccer mom, which is so much easier. And it was a great place to... Oh, I cannot begin to tell you. I didn't have to brush snow off the pond.
1: It's the little things you don't think
0: about.
1: Oh, yeah.
0: So this has been wonderful. And, you know, we didn't have hardly any money, so it was... You know, we worked 90 hours a week.
1: Right.
0: Kids were in the back room.
1: Oh, in the early days of Klondike.
0: Yes, what you do.
1: I remember going into the end of the early days of Klondike, and you and Mike were both there.
0: Oh, yeah. Yeah. So, but, you know, we just persevered, and here we are. And one of the coolest things about our business is because we're a family restaurant, we get to be involved in so many things in the community. So fundraisers, we did kids, sports, schools. Then a few years ago, we added on sheltered animals and farm sanctuary, and that, and then our blood drives. And that's what we love about being in business. Everybody asks me, when are you going to retire? Well, yeah, I got 5 grandkids, but I don't want to retire.
1: Right.
0: I love what I do. I also write mysteries, too. So the days are full.
1: I forgot about that.
0: Yeah.
1: I forgot about
0: that. The days are full.
1: I'm a big mystery fan, so we're going to have to talk and find out what some of your books are about.
0: Okay.
1: So now, Klondike, still pretty much the same. Peanuts on the floor.
0: Yeah, peanut shells. The idea was to make a place that never changes. I mean, we add more junk all the time.
1: Right.
0: But you know when you have a favorite place and you go and you love the food and the atmosphere, and then you go... You move or whatever, you come back for a visit and it's completely changed.
1: Right.
0: That's a bummer. And the day I knew we'd done the right thing was one day this little girl who was about 15 came in. They'd moved away when she was 10. She stood in the middle of the restaurant twirling with her arms out saying, "It's all the same. It's all the same." And then she noticed the rubber chicken was gone. And she's screaming, "Where's the rubber chicken?" And I yelled at my crew, "Rubber chicken, stat!" And they ran to the back and brought out a rubber chicken. But we wanted a place that was just a fun, friendly, quirky place to go. You don't have to be with someone to go in.
1: Right.
0: You just, everybody's welcome.
1: And the pizza's awesome.
0: Thank you.
1: It's really good pizza, too.
2: Beer's not bad.
1: No, and it, well,
0: sorry.
1: Not that I would ever have one of those.
2: You never would, Andy. That's right.
1: No, but yeah, give me a roadkill pizza on white sauce, and I'm a happy camper.
0: Well, as far as beer goes, we do have pizza and beer tasting events 3 times a year.
1: Oh, nice.
0: So check us online. We've got one coming up.
1: Okay. Real quick, because I don't want to bypass it. Blood drives, we need to hit every place you're going to be this week.
2: Yep.
1: Where can people go?
2: Should we knock them out now? Here we go. Today, we're up at Pebble Beach. Wow. What a place to donate, huh?
1: Yeah.
2: 17-mile drive there. That's happening right today. Well, 1:30 to 5.
1: Okay.
2: We'll stay up in that area at Sand City and Seaside Police. That will be tomorrow, Wednesday, from 11 a.m. to 3 p.m., and that's located at 1 Pendergrass, Sand City. And also on the 2nd this week, Wednesday, Liberty High School is actually open to the public. You can go there and donate between 9 a.m. and 12:45. That is at 810 Niblick Road in Paso Robles. That'll be inside the boardroom. And then we will be at Cal Poly this week, Thursday, from 9 a.m. to 1 p.m. That'll be Dexter East on the campus there. That's that one. And then the special Klondike Pizza and Blood Drive this Thursday, 10:30 to 2:15.
1: 2:15.
2: 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Don't be confused. They combine each other. They're both helping the cause here. That's Rugged Radios, located at 509 Traffic Way in Arroyo Grande.
0: And they're in the back parking lot.
1: Okay, the back parking lot. Mm-hmm.
2: Thank you, Jody. And then on Thursday, we have Paso Robles Community, which is at 900 Park Street. That'll be on the Bloodmobile from 1 to 5 in Paso. Friday, we'll be down in Santa Maria from 8:30 to 12:30 p.m. That's at the YMCA. We did our first one recently. It'd been a long time, and it went really well. That's at 3400 Skyway Drive.
1: Skyway Drive, right across from the airport.
2: Yeah, that's great. And you have a new coordinator there. She's fabulous. And then we'll finish it off a week from today at Sea Chest Restaurant. That's a biggie. 6216 Moonstone Beach Drive in Cambria. That is, unless you call it Cambria. I don't know.
1: I quit.
2: One to 6:45. That event is happening.
1: No matter how you say it, somebody's going to yell at you.
2: Yeah. So anyway, sorry, everybody. But

0: But the big one, we want to see you this coming Thursday. And again, that is from 10 to 2:15.
1: Yes.
0: It's located Rugged
1: at
0: Radios.
1: Rugged Radios.
0: But it's a Rugged Radios Klondike Pizza blood drive. And you get a certificate for a mini pizza.
2: Uh-huh. So it's just down the road on Traffic Way. And Rugged Radios is a really cool place.
0: Oh, it is.
2: Check
0: so
2: it
0: cool.
2: out.
0: Yeah, yeah. I've gotten to know all the gang at Rugged Radios mm-hmm. over the years, and they are really cool. It's neat that you team up with them, too.
1: Yeah. Two great people, right? Two great organizations. So one more thing to add to that. During this critical week, we have there's a special, actually, September 1st through the 10th. Donors that are opted into rewards on their online account are also going to get a $20 rewards card. Those are points that get put in their account for other gift cards they can order up. And also a shirt. There's a Believe. Do you believe?
0: Believe.
1: So we're getting ready for Halloween coming up. That's nice. Another item. So there's a lot of goodies because it's a critical time frame. So if you go to Klondike, you're going to get a triple hitter there with the pizza.
0: Sounds good.
1: It's $20 and a shirt.
0: It's only going to take about an hour of your day, too.
1: Yeah, and save up to 3 lives.
0: All right.
1: Yeah.
0: I didn't ask before you sat down because I may have just sounded like an idiot that whole thing. You still offer roadkill pizza, correct?
2: Yes, but it no longer has reindeer sausage.
0: Oh, it doesn't?
2: No, that was a family-owned business that was really close by to where we lived up in Anchorage. It was down on the Turnagain Arm, and it was started by the folks, and then they retired. The kids took it over and ran it into the ground, unfortunately.
0: Oh, that's too bad. Okay.
2: So, but we do have roadkill, just not with the reindeer.
0: Oh, that's okay.
2: Still delicious.
0: I bet it is. It's still absolutely incredible. When is Klondike open?
2: 11 a.m.
0: 11 a.m.?
2: Seven days a week, except Christmas Eve, you know, a few holidays. But we kids have to be home with their families.
0: All right. So. Pam is in this morning from Klondike Pizza. Hopefully, we will see you at Rugged Radios on Thursday, okay?
2: Okay, thank you.
0: You bet. Thanks for coming in. Bo, it was good to see you again.
1: You too, Andy. Thank you.
0: We'll talk to you again soon. That's going to wrap it up for the show today. We'll be here again, like it or not, tomorrow morning at 6 for CHP Officer Rich Souza and Ben Hayes with the news. I'm Andy Morris, and this has been First Look.
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8: 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This is really wild, man, what we're watching with this trial and the amount of support this person has.
9: Yes. It's stunning to me.
10: Yeah, it really is. And I think a lot of it is because of just straight up misinformation about what was going on with Lindsey Clancy, the woman who murdered her three young children.
9: Mm-hmm.
10: And some of it, I keep hearing people saying, well, yeah, she was begging for help, but nobody was offering to help. They brought in outside help. The husband tried his damnedest to get her mental health assistance. She never talked about hearing voices until that one day, apparently. Never diagnosed with any sort of postpartum psychosis until then, after the fact, she started claiming that she was hearing voices, and then they went away after she killed her kids. It's not really a typical case of somebody in a state of psychosis.
9: No.
10: But they're acting like, yeah, she was just this mom of three, and you know, the world is so heavy and hard for moms, especially those who still work. But I don't know, man. It's so weird to not just look at her as a sympathetic character, but actively support her walking free.
8: Well, it's like she's a victim.
10: Yes.
8: And all I can think about is all of these people that have been indoctrinated to think the world is oppressors and oppressed.
10: Mm-hmm.
8: And this particular person was one of the oppressed.
10: Yeah.
8: Is madness.
9: Yeah, and claiming that no doctors helped. She had prescription medicine out the wazoo.
10: Yeah, and she was lying to doctors, too.
9: Yes.
8: Yeah.
9: See, this whole... You're right, David. Back to the narrative.
10: Yeah.
9: I mean, these are all things we're learning.
8: But of all the things in the story, and I think both of you guys have said this in one way or another, it's the women flocking to this place to support.
10: Yes.
8: Online.
10: Well, Clancy's defense attorney has become a celebrity to these people. They swarmed him outside the courthouse.
9: Yeah, rock star.
8: Here you go.
11: We came from Houston to watch you. Thank you. Really? I wish someone would help my daughter. Yes, sir. Where should we go eat a steak?
12: We want to take you out for a steak dinner, Mr. Reddy.
11: My daughter Hannah, that's true.
12: I had my mental health weaponized against me and family court.
8: Okay, man.
12: Issue whatever.
8: I should feel sympathy for these people, and a part of me does.
10: Mm-hmm.
8: If you're that messed up. Traveled from Houston?
10: Yeah.
8: For this?
10: Mm-hmm.
8: There's something seriously wrong.
10: Well,
8: at the same time, this is nutty.
10: Well,
8: and there's more. I'm sorry.
12: I had an issue whenever my son was postpartum. Or whenever I was postpartum, my second son was 8 months
11: old. You hear the voice.
12: I know what Kelly went through. Sorry, Lindsay went through. I know what she went through. I feel it. I've watched you every day, and I've just been like, I wish I had more.

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13: Okay, number 5. A New Mexico man was arrested after allegedly shooting and killing his cousin during an argument over whose plate of green chili enchiladas was hotter. Irving Joaquin Gutierrez, 22 years old, says, "My enchiladas are spicier."

0: third of a percent, the Nasdaq a tenth. Futures for all three were pointing lower overnight. Equities may be falling, but mortgage rates are on the rise. The average for a 30-year fixed has hit 6.87%, the highest since June of last year, according to Mortgage News Daily. President Trump's temporary executive proclamation allowing 300,000 metric tons of lean beef trimmings to enter the U.S. at lower tariff rates takes effect today. The White House says the goal is to lower beef prices at the retail level. Hitting the shelves at Walmart today, a limited edition soap and body wash collection from the men's grooming brand Duke Canyon. The bundle features a 12-pack of Duke Canyon thick body wash and soap that smells like Mountain Dew. Jim Ryan, ABC.
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1: ABC News, I'm Michelle Franzen. The jury in the Lindsey Clancy trial back deliberating, the judge telling them to stay the course even after they signaled they could not reach a verdict. Clancy is charged with the killing of her three children and says she suffered from postpartum psychosis. The jury must decide if she had criminal intent. Here's ABC's Karen Katursky.
2: They said they are unable to come to a unanimous decision, so it indicates the jury is stuck on what we don't know, but the judge gave them instructions to keep trying. We're not sure how long the judge will allow that to go on, but he said, I know it was a long trial. He encouraged them to follow their instructions and to keep deliberating.
1: Rescue efforts continuing in Nepal with more than 1,000 confirmed dead, 4,500 others missing from catastrophic glacial breakaway and flooding, including Americans. Tropical storm Edward is targeting the Gulf Coast, expected to make landfall later today along the Texas-Louisiana border. This is ABC News.
3: A millennial, an Xer, and a baby boomer walk into a bar. 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

0: right. The Markley, Van Camp, and Robin Show. I'm Jamie Markley, the Gen Xer. David Van Camp's the millennial and the sexy boomer. That's Scott Robbins. Mm-hmm. Happen to see the largest Muslim charity organization. You know who that is?
1: I don't know.

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0: House Judiciary Committee is having a sanctuary city policy hearing today, and Democrats, of course, are like, well, this is all just a waste of time. Well, they brought in, the Republicans did, this guy named Marcus Coleman. His daughter was paralyzed by an illegal alien behind the wheel of a truck. He's a truck driver.
2: Mm-hmm.
0: And they're of course giving the well, we're sorry for your situation because your daughter was paralyzed permanently, will never walk again because of our policies. But that's really neither here nor there. This is what Marcus Coleman had to say to them today.
3: I reject your guys' sympathy, to be honest with you. There's no way you guys are sorry. Not one of you guys have ever called me. Not one of you guys have ever reached out to me. Not one of you guys have ever sat there and seen me in the hallways and said, hey, sorry about your daughter. You guys do it right here while you guys are grandstanding on top of your soapbox. This is when you guys care.
0: And he went
2: good
0: on
2: for him.
1: Yeah, good job.
2: Yeah. All right, we got to get to Nimrod.
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2: 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You're breaking the law.
0: Right.
1: Yeah.
2: It's insane. All right, let's go to Florida. Orange County. Dude steals a car, leads deputies on a chase. All of a sudden, he doesn't know where he's going. He accidentally drives himself directly to the jail. Orange County Jail parking lot. Takes it right there, then realizes where he is, and he's starting to get boxed in. He gets out, jumps the fence, ran toward the pond. Too late. They got him, and that's Nimrod's
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6: The U.S. is digging in on economic sanctions against Iran with the war now in its seventh month. The U.S. today confirming it's carrying out fresh military strikes on Iranian targets near the Strait of Hormuz. The military move comes hours after the Secretary of Army, Dan Driscoll, resigned last night. Here's ABC's Mary Bruce.
9: This comes at a pivotal time with the military already facing severe strain amid these lengthy deployments.

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8: Markley, Van Camp, and Robbins Show. I'm Jamie Markley. That's Dave Van Camp. There's Scott Robbins. And now it's time for the five stories we're watching today.
9: One, two, three, four, five.
10: All right. Number one. I'm sorry. Number five. We're counting down, David. The witness involved in the birth tourism scam, Have My Baby in Miami, pled the fifth after being asked questions from members of Congress. And the reason why I was laughing and therefore distracted, I don't know if we have the time to play the audio of this, but maybe it'll come up in a few minutes.
8: It
10: says that the hearing on birth tourism is an assault on our democracy.
8: How?
11: Again? Today's hearing is yet another assault on our democracy and our Constitution. Now, Trump tried to dismantle the 14th Amendment through executive order, but even the conservatives on the Supreme Court said that it was wrong, that he was wrong.

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5: News. I'm Michelle Franzen. Hours after Army Secretary Dan Driscoll submitted his resignation, the U.S. military is carrying out a new round of strikes against Iranian targets near the Strait of Hormuz. ABC's Tom Sufi Burich has more.
6: CENTCOM, the U.S. military in the Middle East, is now confirming that it has been carrying out strikes against the Islamic Revolutionary Guard Corps, the Iranian military, if you like, because, they say, the Iranian Guard Corps, the Iranian military, has been attacking commercial shipping in the Strait of Hormuz.
5: A U.S. official tells ABC News that Driscoll's resignation from his role comes amid growing tension with Defense Secretary Pete Hegseth. In Massachusetts, the jury in the Lindsey Clancy trial informed the judge today they're stuck on coming to a unanimous decision, the judge ordering the jury to keep deliberating. And it is primary day in Massachusetts, the governor's race, along with House and Senate seats at stake ahead of the midterms. This is ABC News.
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8: The Markley Van Camp and Robin Show. I'm Jamie Markley, the Gen Xer. David Van Camp, the Millennial. The Sexy Boomer, that's Scott Robbins. Boy, these old balls Democrats that are pretty much worthless of just trying to hang on for dear life at this point.
9: Oh, yeah.
8: They're saddling up with a socialist like Ed Markey.
9: Oh, yeah.
8: So he's out campaigning with sandwiches. That'd be Bernie. And AOC. And, boy, he's talking Green New Deal crap here.
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0: we're seeing now, right now in Ukraine, a new level of aerial bombardment, a kind of blitz by the Russians.
1: In Utah, closing arguments underway in the Tyler Robinson pretrial case. Judge deciding if there's enough evidence for Robinson to stand trial in the fatal shooting of conservative influencer Charlie Kirk. The jury in the Lindsey Clancy trial continuing deliberations after signaling to the judge they couldn't reach a verdict. Here's ABC's Aaron Katursky.
2: They said they are unable to come to a unanimous decision, so it indicates the jury is stuck on what we don't know, but the judge gave them instructions to keep trying. We're not sure how long the judge will allow that to go on, but he said, I know it was a long trial.
1: Clancy is charged with the killing of her children and says she suffered from postpartum psychosis. The jury must decide if she had criminal intent. You're listening to ABC News.
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1: Tropical storm Edouard targeting the Gulf Coast, expected to make landfall any time this afternoon along the Texas-Louisiana border. That storm could become hurricane status before making landfall. ABC meteorologist Samara Theodore says Edouard will move inland and bringing days of rainfall.
4: When it comes to totals, anywhere from 6 to 8 inches, but that's generally speaking. We could see some spots that have higher amounts. We do know that the Houston area is prone to flooding. It's really impacting the greater Houston area and a little bit farther east of central Houston and between Beaumont there, a lot of rural areas. Galveston also could see a ton of rain.
1: Rescue efforts continuing in Nepal with more than 1,000 people confirmed dead, 4,500 still missing from that catastrophic glacial breakaway and flooding in Nepal and Tibet. It includes Americans. It is the first day for Apple's new CEO.
5: John Ternus takes over as head of Apple with some big shoes to fill. His predecessor, Tim Cook, grew the tech company from a $350 million smartphone and computer manufacturer to a multi-trillion dollar purveyor of everything from streaming services to payments platforms to VR headsets. Before stepping into the CEO role, Ternus was Apple's head of hardware. And one of the first things on his docket will be familiar. New iPhones are usually launched in the fall. Mike Dubusky, ABC News.
1: On a newly created X account, Ternus posted, "Hello," in honor of the first Mac computer message. Michelle Franz in ABC News.
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7: The Markley, Van Camp, and Robbins Show. 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
8: Number five. The witness involved in a birth tourism scam called Have My Baby in Miami just pled the fifth during congressional testimony today. Don't want to talk too much. Yeah.
7: She inspired.
8: Yeah. Yes. Right. Number four, in a 2020 Zoom forum with climate activists, James Tallarico, the Democrat nominee for U.S. Senate in Texas, spoke of dismantling capitalism, grouping it with white supremacy and climate change. In the same forum, he compared Texas's oil and gas industry to cassette tapes, saying it's not going to last. Tallarico campaign tells CNN his cringy past comments missed the mark, and he's a capitalist who supports oil and gas.
9: Of course.
8: I like how they just fall back on cringy all the time. Like, yeah, I was just funning at that time. Number three, ICE nabs more than 2,000 illegal aliens across New York in Operation Rotten Apple. Number two, the U.S. military is striking

0: Iranian targets near the Strait of Hormuz right now. And number one, the jury is deadlocked in the Lindsey Clancy trial, as at least two female jurors have led some court observers to believe they're in support of the woman who murdered her three children.
1: Unreal.
0: Those are the top five stories we're watching today, Scott.
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1: You know, the NFL is again, for this 2026 season, going to stencil its end zones and also adorn the helmets.
2: Here we go.
1: With powerful statements.
2: Like?
1: That really influence people to make it a better world. Stop hate.
2: Okay.
0: Oh, okay.
1: End racism.
2: Yeah.
1: Yeah.
2: Okay.
1: You don't think it works?
2: So dumb. They get points for that.
1: How about inspire points? Change?
2: Okay, is that in there too?
1: Yeah.
2: Inspire change?
1: That's one of the available options for this year. Choose love.
2: Choose love. I like that one.
1: Mm-hmm.
0: Choose love when you've got, well, some rosters with some rather problematic players on them.
1: Oh, I know.
0: Well, what'd you do? You beat up your ex-girlfriend? That's all right. We'll give you $20 million. Choose love.
2: Choose love.
0: Be the change.
1: Yes. Well, at least those prostitution arrests, that is, I was choosing love. It's just,
2: well, love in many forms.
1: Of course.
2: Who are we to say what's love and what isn't?
1: Yeah. Speaking of that. Heck of a headline. At the FBI, a history of hiring prostitutes or stealing from employer may no longer be a barrier to being hired. Okay. I understand standards have lowered in a number of different areas, but the FBI? But yes.
2: So if you're stealing money to pay the prostitute, that's okay then?
1: Well, if that's in your past.
2: Right, yeah.
1: Yes. A couple months ago, the FBI... quietly lowered some of the standards it uses when conducting background checks on would-be federal agents and other personnel.
2: Wow.
0: Okay.
1: Is that sad to you?
0: That sounds really dumb to me.
1: I'm with you, and begs the question, is it that hard to find? A good quality FBI agent that man, if we could just hire those people that we used to steal from their employers, we could really be really well staffed right now.
0: Let's just get the degenerates all in the FBI now. That'll help things.
1: It's like, holy smokes, really? So, yes. No, we got another news update to get to. Oh, Josh Shapiro got caught lying about vaccination rates.
2: No.
1: And the Scott Robbins trifecta all coming up.
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4: Hey, it's Andy Morris from First Look, and I'm just getting ready for tomorrow morning's show, and I am so excited. Bright and early, Lorelei Kappel is going to be joining us from the city of Atascadero.

0: Carol. Lorelei is the guru when it comes to all new businesses that are opening up for Atascadero, as well as some businesses that have applied for and are making some expansions. She's going to tell us all about it tomorrow morning to start the day off. 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
5: ABC News. I'm Michelle Franzen. The U.S. military carrying out new strikes against Iranian targets. President Trump says in retaliation for Iran's attempt to add mines in the Strait of Hormuz. ABC's Tom Sufi-Burge says Iranian state media is reporting a series of explosions.
6: They are saying that there have been six explosions reported in one area down on Iran's southern coast, and also another load of explosions in another area. It is believed that the U.S. military is striking around Bandar Abbas, so that is very close to the Strait of Hormuz.
5: Authorities say two people are confirmed dead from flooding in the Grand Canyon, one person still missing. But authorities warn that many day hikers may not be accounted for yet in those missing numbers. Jurors in the Lindsey Clancy trial in Massachusetts continuing to deliberate, the judge telling them to stay the course, even though jurors signaled earlier that they could not reach a unanimous decision, deciding whether the mother had criminal intent when she killed her three children. This is ABC News.
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8: The Mark Lee Van Camp and Robbins Show. Jamie Markley, David Van Camp, Scott Robbins, the Robbins Trifecta coming up in a few. News update, David Van Camp.
9: All right. Well, the House of Representatives has now passed a short-term funding bill that will keep the government open through the election. So that's off the table, which tells me one thing. Both parties are extremely nervous about the midterms. Democrats don't feel as confident as they're letting on, and Republicans are running scared right now, because they are worried that the polls are right. So it's like, all right, we'll call this a wash and just not have a government shutdown ahead of the election.
8: Got it.
9: Because
8: no one sees an advantage.
9: Right. We've seen it before with Virginia, with those elections. The last time they had that lengthy government shutdown, and it was to drive out the vote of bitter liberal federal workers in Northern Virginia. So they're willing to shut it down if they can see an advantage in it, but I think nobody saw an advantage in this one. So it's like, fine, we'll just kick the can down the road on spending, the debt, et cetera.
8: Well, a lot of people are feeling like, as far as the House, it's lost. I don't know if that's true.
10: I hope not.
8: Do you have that feeling, that it's pretty much lost?
10: Yeah, I mean, there's a lot of doom and gloom out there. I don't know. I mean, you mentioned it the other day, and I guess I've not heard that.

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17: Interesting update from the Lindsey Clancy murder trial. The jury is deadlocked right now, or so we're told. Just hearing from LA Magazine reporter Lauren Conlin, she's reporting that there's an older female on the jury who seems to be on the side of convicting Lindsey Clancy, who murdered her 3 children. She looks very annoyed at having to go back in the room to deliberate. And it looks like the 2 holdouts are, in fact, the 2 younger women on the jury.
16: The pink ladies.
17: The ladies who showed up wearing pink.
15: Oh, my goodness. So then what do they think is going to happen?
17: They're expecting that they're not going to come to a resolution.
16: Hung jury?
17: Yeah. Which then you get a new trial.
16: Then you retry, yeah.
15: Oh, boy. All right, we got to get to Nimrods. Here we go.
1: When the going gets tough.
18: Damn it, this is too hard.
1: The dumb get dumber.
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18: I love the poorly educated.
15: All right. Nimrods in the News. Well, the Nimrod's here. Whoever's making these things, you're looking at ecstasy pills containing dangerous chemicals that could be deadly, and they're shaped like Trump.
16: Oh, God.
15: Oh, yeah. As a matter of fact, a Dutch Drug Addiction and Mental Health Institute has warned users about potentially lethal pills. And this institute...

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2: A whistleblower sounding the alarm about the U.S. Postal Service's upcoming role for mail-in ballots.
3: The U.S. Postal Service may be on the verge of launching a, quote, rushed, chaotic, and fundamentally flawed system that could put mail-in voting at risk. That from an anonymous whistleblower in a statement released today by Connecticut Democratic Senator Richard Blumenthal. That whistleblower says the system that's being built to follow President Trump's executive order on limiting mail-in voting would normally take a year's worth of work, but is being done in months. The order is being challenged in court. Mike Dubusky, ABC News.
2: Nearly 30 years after the fatal drive-by shooting of legendary rapper Tupac Shakur in Las Vegas, jurors returned a verdict last night after short deliberations. Here's ABC's Lionel Moise.
4: A jury finding Dwayne Keefe D. Davis guilty, even though he did not pull the trigger.
5: Guilty of first-degree murder with use of a deadly weapon.
4: Prosecutors argued Davis ordered the hit on Shakur and provided the gun, saying he was working security for Sean Diddy Combs' Bad Boy Records and was angry about his nephew being roughed up by a group including Shakur and record executive Suge Knight, Davis maintaining his innocence.
2: Keefe D. Davis announcing in court that he plans to appeal. Apple has a new CEO starting today. John Ternus began his first day overseeing the tech giant, taking over from Tim Cook, who was in that role for about 15 years. Cook will remain at Apple as the company's executive chair. I'm Michelle Franzen, ABC News.
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14: 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How are you?
15: Hi, Jade. How are you?
14: Better than I deserve. What's up?
15: 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I listen to you guys like every day while I'm working in the field on the farm that I work. 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
5: All right. Today's question comes from Owen in Alaska. He says, what's the difference between an index fund, a brokerage fund, and a mutual fund? Is there a particular type that you recommend? Or can they all be used for different purposes?
4: Wow.
5: I think that's
4: question.
5: A really good question.
4: It's a teaching question.
5: It is. Do you want to teach, Dave? I can teach, but I feel like this is your bag.
4: I'll jump in and you can help me.
5: All right.
4: How's that? All right. We'll start with a mutual fund. A mutual fund, if you'll visualize, is that Jade puts in some money, I put in some money, and Owen, you put in some money. We have now mutually funded it. That's all it is. What the mutual fund buys, what the mutual fund manager buys with the money that we give him or her to invest with, tells us what type of mutual fund it is. If they buy bonds, it's a bond fund. If they buy with the money that we mutually fund stocks and companies that are growing, it's a growth stock mutual fund. If they buy companies like Gerber and Nestle and Unilever, which owns Dove Soap and Ben & Jerry's ice cream, those are all foreign companies. They were started in the U.S. in every case, but they are now owned by people that do not live in America. And so those are international or foreign stocks. And so you'll call it an international stock mutual fund, buying stock in companies internationally. And that tells you the type of mutual fund. The typical growth stock mutual fund, for instance, will have 90 to 200 different stocks in it. And as that group of companies goes up in value, that's where your return comes. One type of mutual fund is an index fund. The first one you asked about, Owen. An index fund is a mutual fund that buys stocks that follows an index. An index is a representation of a market. The most famous index is the Dow Jones Industrial Average. The most accurate index is the S&P 500. Standard & Poor rates the top 500 companies on the New York Stock Exchange, the big board we call it, and those 500 companies are represented in an index fund. And so that's the baseline of what the stock market's doing. So what the S&P 500 is the best measure of what the stock market's doing. So is it up, is it down?

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5: ABC News, I'm Michelle Franzen. The U.S. military carried out new strikes today against Iranian targets. President Trump says in response for Iran's attempt to lay sea mines in the Strait of Hormuz. ABC's Catherine Falder says the president is meeting with oil and gas company executives today, trying to find ways to ease higher gas and oil prices.
6: What that means by medium and long-term goals, we'll have to see. Obviously, that's something that the White House will continue to be asked about, and of course, President Trump as well, but it is something that he's going to have to continue to answer questions on, especially as we go into the midterm elections, when Americans obviously have prices on the mind, specifically gas prices in the economy.
5: House lawmakers in a bipartisan vote today approved a Senate-passed resolution to avert a government shutdown weeks in advance. It now heads to the president's desk for signature. Jurors in the Lindsey Clancy trial in Massachusetts continued deliberations this hour, even after signaling to a judge they were at an impasse on finding a verdict. The judge telling them to keep trying. This is ABC News.
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9: Hi, Dave. Thanks for taking my call.
8: Sure. What's up?
9: I got a question. My wife and I are kind of in a disagreement. My son, 17-year-old, his car just kind of broke down for timing chain, and he's in the shop. She wants him to buy a new car. Well, not a used car, but basically get car payments. And I'm in a disagreement, so we're trying to brainstorm what the best path forward is.
8: I think the problem happened about 5 years ago when you guys were not on the same page about borrowing money.
9: Yes, we're still not on the same page.
8: Yeah.
9: So, yeah.
10: So you guys are
8: still... So if you haven't been able to solve that in the last 5 years, how are we going to solve that in 5 minutes?
10: Yeah, what's her argument for wanting to continue on with debt, and what have the conversations looked like?
9: Well, the debt would be him.
8: Say it again, you cut out.
9: Yeah. Yeah, he's 17 years old, so the debt would be on him. She just
8: not really.
9: To,
8: a minor can't sign it. A contract. You're going to be on the debt.
9: Oh, I didn't know that. So a minor cannot get a car payment?
8: No.
9: At 17 years old?
8: Nope.
9: No. You got to be 18?
8: Yeah, you can't. You're not an adult. You can't conduct business.
10: But the bigger problem here is, even if you were 18, it's problematic that she's teaching him to go into debt and that you have a completely opposite philosophy, it sounds like.
9: Yes.
8: Yeah, so what happens the next time the two of you want to buy a car?

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1: Rescue efforts continuing in Nepal with more than 1,000 people confirmed dead, 4,500 others still missing from those catastrophic glacial breakaways and flooding in Nepal and Tibet. Americans are also missing. ABC's Britt Clinett is in Nepal.
2: Travelers on the Kailash pilgrimage, Scott and Jill Walker, among the 13 Americans in Nepal who survived, finally returning to the U.S. Monday night after 2 days of traveling through devastated landscapes.
3: There were people there just helping with our luggage, helping get us across the landslides safely.
4: There was moments there where you're like, are we not going to make it across Tibet?
2: The original tour group they were a part of still unaccounted for.
1: At a briefing in New York City, Secretary Mark Wayne Mullen says the month-long federal immigration enforcement operation, dubbed Operation Rotten Apple, resulted in hundreds of arrests.
5: Over the last 30 days, Operation Rotten Apple has taken over 2,100 criminals off our streets. That's the worst of the worst.
1: Mullen says the Trump administration targeting people in the U.S. here illegally. In Ohio, an advocacy group representing the family of 21-year-old Pierre Damas Bell says the 20-year-old Haitian, who had just graduated high school and had recently lost temporary protected status, died by suicide Monday. His family says he arrived in the U.S. in 2024 to reunite with his parents who had fled Haiti. Michelle Franz in ABC News.
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15: Welcome back to the Ramsey Show in the Fairwinds Credit Union Studio. Jade Washaw, Ramsey Personality, is my co-host today. Cameron is in Athens, Georgia. Hi, Cameron. How are you?
16: I'm doing well. Thanks for having me on.
15: Sure. What's up?
16: Well, me and my girlfriend are looking to get married in the near future.
15: Well, congratulations.
16: Thank you. We are completely on board with combining finances like you recommend. But I was wondering, is it okay for each of us to also have our own small savings account? Not that either of us couldn't have access to the other, but in order to, let's say if I want to buy her a nice piece of jewelry and I want to save up for that rather than it coming out of our joint savings account, would that be okay? Or if I want to save up for an expensive truck part and don't want to take that out of our joint savings.
15: Oh, now we get to it. You led with the jewelry, but you're going with the truck.
16: Right.
10: This is a fun money. It's really a fun money conversation, I think,
15: yeah.
10: Because what you'd essentially be doing is saying, okay, like whatever my line item is for fun, I'm taking that and I'm

0: Here's something that keeps a lot of parents up at night. Kids are growing up with more access to information than ever before in history. But most of the content is calculated to keep them distracted, make them mad, and keep them scrolling. Not help them think for themselves. 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And I love that WorldWatch doesn't talk at kids. It gives families something to talk about. Because when my kids are older, I want them to be able to think for themselves and separate news from noise. 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
2: In Pennsylvania, police officer Sean Farrell is facing criminal charges for last week's fatal shooting of college student Glenn Fisher. The 22-year-old was killed, police say, after he knocked at the wrong door after a night out.

0: friends. Authorities say the residents of the house called police. When officers arrived, Fisher was fatally shot. Montgomery County District Attorney Kevin Steele.
1: At the time of these two fatal shots were fired, Mr. Fisher had his hands up. He had no weapon. He did not charge the officer or act aggressively in any way.
0: Steele says he is obligated under the law to charge Farrell with voluntary manslaughter. It is the first day for Apple's new CEO taking the helm with a hello in an expose.
2: John Ternus takes over as head of Apple with some big shoes to fill. His predecessor, Tim Cook, grew the tech company from a $350 million smartphone and computer manufacturer to a multi-trillion dollar purveyor of everything from streaming services to payment platforms to VR headsets. Before stepping into the CEO role, Ternus was Apple's head of hardware. And one of the first things on his docket will be familiar. New iPhones are usually launched in the fall. Mike Dubusky, ABC News.
0: The Smithsonian Institution approved housing of the National Museum of American Latino in one of its own buildings. That, according to a letter sent by the Smithsonian secretary to employees obtained by ABC News. Michelle Franzen, ABC News.
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9: 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How are you?
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9: Ooh.
10: Yeah.
9: Okay. And you're working 40 hours as a security guard?
10: Yeah.
9: And what do you earn?
10: About 55 a year.
11: Okay. Is it just you, or do you have a family, Carlos? Anybody else in the house, a wife?
10: No, I'm recently divorced 6 years.
11: Okay. So did much of this happen because of the divorce, or help us understand how you got here to 64 with really nothing to show financially?
10: I'm very embarrassed with myself because I went through a lot in my life, and I was never teach about saving, and you know, and I didn't have the right advices, you know.
9: Mm-hmm.

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2: Hey, it's Andy Morris from First Look, and I'm just getting ready for tomorrow morning's show, and I am so excited. Bright and early, Lorelei Kappel is going to be joining us from the city of Atascadero. Lorelei is the guru when it comes to all new businesses that are opening up for Atascadero, as well as some businesses that have applied for and are making some expansions. She's going to tell us all about it tomorrow morning to start the day off. She'll also help us wrap it up tomorrow. 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On the phone with John Spencer from Spencer's Fresh Markets, a new store in Lompoc. 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
2: Tropical Storm Edouard made landfall along the Louisiana coast today near the Texas border and now moving inland. ABC News meteorologist Samara Theodore says that storm will troll the region for the next few days.
3: The rain is the real concern, especially in low-lying areas along the coastline. And we know parts of the greater Houston area have been prone to flooding in the past, so a storm system like this could cause some issues. Tropical storm warnings are still in effect. The hurricane watches have come down.
2: Severe storms targeting parts of the East Coast today with the threat of hail and heavy rain and possible tornadoes in the mix. In western states, severe heat continuing to hold its grip, raising the risk of more wildfires. A sticky legal battle over a popular frozen peanut butter and jelly sandwich and a well-known jelly brand.

0: weekend is not over yet.
1: A federal judge has ruled that Smucker's can proceed with a lawsuit against Trader Joe's over frozen PBJs that Smucker's claim look a lot like its Uncrustables. Same round shape, same crimped edges, very similar packaging. Trader Joe's disputes the claims, though. It says the sandwiches aren't round, but more square with rounded edges. It calls them squircles. As for the crimped edges, Trader Joe says it's the only way to keep the peanut butter and jelly inside. Smucker's is having none of it. It wants restitution and for all of Trader Joe's frozen squircles to be destroyed. Sherry Preston, ABC News.
0: Apple's new CEO, John Ternus, starting in his role today, taking over in Tim Cook's role. Cook remains as the company's executive chair. Michelle Franzen, ABC News.
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5: 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Checking traffic, looking good right now, thank goodness. And weather, a good looking day. Low to mid 70s inland valleys, the upper 60s, low 70s coastal valleys, and the mid 60s and mostly sunny at the beaches. That's news, traffic, and weather together. Good afternoon. 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

0: 3:06 on the Central Coast. Can you believe it? It's Tuesday, September 1st. Holy cow. 2026. I'm Dave Congleton, along with the legendary Kurt Olson. Always good to be with you. Thank you for supporting live local hometown radio. We're with you all the way until 7 o'clock on this broadcast. Later on this hour, Kendall Welch and Judy Salamaca join us from the Morro Bay Maritime Museum. Some big events coming up. First-time guest during the 4 o'clock hour, David McMillan. Although it's going to be more about his wife, she's stuck in Ukraine, and she's actively helping the war effort. He'll tell us what he can. Should be interesting. 5:05, we're going to rock and roll with Jeff Bliss. Gary J. Chambers takes us to Disneyland during the 6 o'clock hour. That's a lot, but we'll get through it. It's Hometown Radio for the Central Coast. It is the Dave Congleton Show. Look who our first guest is. It's been far too long since we journeyed up to the vast metropolis that is Petaluma to say good afternoon to the one, the only, Christine Hill.
1: Christine, thank you, Dave.
0: How are you, dear?
1: I want to thank you for inviting me to be on today. You know how passionate I am about the lost arts, and I was just really pleased and honored that you asked me.
0: You're welcome on the show anytime, my friend. We go way back.
1: Oh, Dave. Oh, my God. I get so sentimental.
0: The story. We could take four hours just telling stories.
1: The grandeur. Oh, it was so wonderful, and you were so instrumental in my book-selling life and my community life, because you provided the vehicle where I met so many wonderful people, and you really did help keep our bookstore going. I mean, we didn't make it at the end, but that wasn't your fault. You know,
0: oh,
1: you were so supportive. You've always been supportive of me, and I,

0: know, as we age, these things become more important. Who was there for us, you know?
1: That's
0: and
1: very kind of you to
0: you
1: say.
0: Were always there for me.
1: That's very nice of you, my friend. How are you doing, by the
0: Thank
1: way?
0: Thank you.
1: How are you?
0: Well, I have to say, I picked a beautiful, beautiful town to live in. So far, a big hotel isn't going in downtown. The downtown is just gorgeous. It has all historical buildings, and they preserve them. I mean, there are just so many of them. But there's this big hotel that's looming, and I just shudder because one of the reasons why I left San Luis was the downtown just, you know, and living downtown, I saw it all the time. It just, you know, no, they aren't preserving the Spanish influence or, you know, it's just, I didn't feel connected anymore. Even though everybody I loved, I had to leave, you know. That's the hard part, is leaving people behind. Many old friendships. And I have a life here with where I don't know people. And but I do a lot of walking, and there's beautiful, beautiful neighborhoods. Oh my gosh! And there are beautiful little yards. Everybody seems to garden here. But you know what I miss most is my house and my neighbors on each side of me, because I don't have neighbors here that I'm close to. And I loved having neighbors. I would watch out for them. They would watch out for me. And I miss that so much. And one set of neighbors I had my whole life, you know, because my parents moved in the house when I was 18 on Bouchon Street.
1: 880.
0: And I left.
1: 880 Bouchon.
0: Yes, 880. That's right. And Bob and Corky lived next door, and they lived there. Well, when my parents moved into the house when I was 17 or 18, and I left at 76. So, you know, Bob and Corky were always there, and I missed them. And by the way, I have to say, one of the most difficult things I've ever done, for some reason, was leaving Jim's cat behind. It just killed me, and I know that I put a lot of personal feelings into this cat, but this cat was feral, and when it saw Jim, it just was like mush, and it would always be displayed on him and, you know, hugging him, kissing him and everything, and he loved Jim so much, and I had to leave him behind, and it killed me. He would, because he just didn't want anybody to get near him.
1: Sure.
0: But all the neighbors are feeding him, and they sent me a picture of him to let me know that he's alive and looks beautiful.
1: Oh.
0: And I mean, that's the kind of neighbors that I'm, you know, my heart aches. It's wrenched, actually.
1: So as long as
0: but isn't that lovely about people?
1: Isn't it's
0: lovely, because they know.
1: Well, but here we go. I still remember the show we did on Zucca Lane, and I forget the circumstances. You were supposed to come on, and you couldn't get to the studio, because either Jim was late, something happened. And so I'm announcing
0: something
1: on the air,
0: my car.
1: Is there somebody
0: Is there somebody
1: near 880 Bouchon who can please go get this elderly lady and bring her to the radio station? And you were standing outside, and sure enough, somebody came over and picked you up and brought you to the station.
0: Yep. It was Bonita. Bonita.
1: Oh.
0: I'll never forget that. She had a bunch of stuff in the back seat because she was working, and I don't remember what was in her car, but I had to squeeze in, and it was just so lovely of her. But I laughed and laughed because it was just the best of small-town radio. You know, get me to the
1: yeah, we
0: get
1: need,
0: me to the show.
1: We needed a guest. We gave out the address, and Bonita went over and picked up Christine and brought her in.
0: And she was right there, right there. Yeah, my car didn't start. That was what the problem was.
1: There you go. All right. So here's a stat to hit you with, Christine Hill. 37 to 40% of Americans, let's just say 40%. 40% of Americans have not written a letter in the last 5 years.
0: I bet it's more than that.
1: How do you react?
0: I bet it's more than that.
1: Five years.
0: What was that, Dave?
1: I was emphasizing 5 years.
0: Oh, okay. I just know that this is really shocking, but I received a lot of mail when I lived in San Luis from people who lived in San Luis. And now when I really need the mail, because I need to be supported and validated and not, you know, not if I don't have a lot of people in

0: Yeah, fast thing. And it's really, what I'm very worried about it. I mean, worried is a good word. Because, like with my children, and they're balanced. They're modern, you know, 40-year-olds, but they, I guess because of me, I'm going to give myself credit here, they do write me little notes that are just lovely. And I mean little powerful notes. And I have them in a basket for them to read someday, because I have found, and I wanted to share this today, because this explains it all, I think. I have been coming across things in moving. You know, I have a storage room in my apartment, and so I have these baskets, and I bring them in, and I look at them, and I find little notes in them. And I find these unusual things, and I know that I'm supposed to find them now. I just know the timing is now, because they've been with me forever.
1: Right.
0: I found a letter from my mother that was written on my birthday, September 10th, 1947, two-page, 8.5 by 11, that she wrote with pencil on a piece of funny paper while she was in the hospital after having me, hours after having me. And it goes on and on, so beautiful. And I mean, I don't know why I never saw this before, frankly.
1: Was she writing to you?
0: No, she was writing to her sister.
1: Oh.
0: And her sister had a baby girl at the same time. Oh. So my mother starts it out by saying, "Isn't it wonderful that we had baby girls?" But what was interesting about the letter was, you know, my mom was an older mom for that time. And she and my dad had really already set their lives up. So they were kind of unusual parents, let's put it that way. And they were pretty sophisticated, and they had done a lot. And my mom expressed fear about being a mother, and was she going to be good? Oh, I don't know what to do. And honestly, I just sobbed, because it's exactly what I felt when Kate was born. I just thought, what? Because Jim and I were older parents too. I thought, what am I going to do? Oh my gosh, I can't handle this. So my mother, she became so much more real, and I didn't realize she wasn't real. That's the thing about the letters that hit me really hard when I read them, is that I read them in a different way now, because I'm older and more mature and I understand things. But I've also been finding love letters from my father to my mother. And I read them, just a few of them, and I've read them with a totally different view, because I'm older, there again, you know, I'm older and I understand. And it's been 26 years since my dad passed away. And he was very, very romantic. And I knew that, but there was this card that had a letter in it where he, this is a thing that's going to be missing if people don't write. He wrote like he was her cat. She had a cat named Puss. And
1: I'm not going
0: he
1: there.
0: Wrote to her. He wrote to her. Yes, he wrote to her and said that he missed her as his mistress, and wanted her to know that he missed her. So I guess my father was away or something. And then he talked about her getting a degree, because she got a degree in psychiatric social work. But he was the cat. And I have a picture, a painting of that cat. But I never put the two together. Now I can put the two together.
1: Christine, I got to stop you there. Christine Hill and I reminiscing a little bit, also bemoaning the loss of the handwritten letter. We'll pick up the conversation as we continue. I'm Dave Congleton. This is KVEC.
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3: 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Remember, Cafe Roma's been around since 1980. 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
4: 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And the way the sunlight plays upon her head.
3: It is the Dave Congleton Show, always your hometown radio talk show. Christine Hill is with us, bemoaning the loss of the handwritten letter. I don't send letters anymore, Christine, as we come back to you. I still send cards. When I go into a bookstore...
5: You always were good at that.
3: I still send cards, yeah. And I will... If somebody I haven't heard from in a long time... I will send a card. If I see a card that I think is appropriate for somebody, I'll send a card. But I don't send a letter.
5: You used to love going to the post office. That's something that's, you know, that's not, in fact, you don't even have your box anymore, do you?
3: I got rid of it because they raised it to $200 a year for a P.O. box in San Luis. It's like to get junk mail.
5: Yeah, to toss it in the bin that's right underneath your box.
3: I used to go collect my mail. Now I just was going to go clean out the mailbox of all the junk.
5: Mm-hmm. That's a sad state of affairs. You know, to me, letter writing is very similar to the newspaper. They're both really precious to me. Jim, the newspaper was so important to Jim, and he kept... that until the day he died, he kept up his subscription to the newspaper because it meant something to him to receive it, you know. And the neighbors, too, they would always talk about the newspaper, you know, coming, is it late, is it early. And letter writing is another one of those things that is so important for us as a daily ritual, you know.
3: Yeah, but Christine, I'd push back and say... And I can say this as somebody working in radio. I'm not sure how many people sit around waiting for their newspaper to show up anymore. I mean, I can grab my phone right now. I can grab my phone right now and give you the headlines. I can tell you what's going on.
5: Well, I don't read the news on my phone. I don't even do news anymore because I really want the paper. I'm such a tangible person. I just have to have it in my hand, you know, and maybe that's being an artist because I make things with paper and cloth and, you know, and paint, and I'm using my hands all the time. So maybe that's

0: part of it. But it's this ritual of waiting for something and going to your mailbox and wondering what's in it. You know, you used to have like a handful of envelopes that would be junk, and then there'd be this like bright envelope in the middle of it, you know, and you'd think, oh, I didn't see a stamp, and you go, oh my God, it's a letter, you know, or a note. And it was kind of like a little surprise, you know, a gift.
1: Well, what I treasure about it is the idea that somebody, instead of sending out an email blast or posting something on Facebook, someone was actually thinking of me and sat down.
0: That's exactly what it is.
1: Took a pen
0: in
1: hand.
0: That's exactly it, Dave.
1: And wrote directly to me in his or her own voice.
0: Uh-huh. They chose you.
1: Yeah.
0: They chose you at that moment. They put the energy that it takes. I mean, I don't mean for it to sound arduous, but they spent the energy and the cost of a stamp, which I still think is a deal. I don't want to even talk to anybody about that because I think it's still a deal. And, you know, and then they made sure that it went out in the mail. But they spent that time thinking about you. And when you write a note or a letter, you're thinking differently than if you are texting and you're typing. Your brain goes into a different place.
1: Particularly if you want to impress the person, you want to make sure your handwriting was particularly clear and clean.
0: Yeah.
1: Because
0: yes.
1: you wanted...
0: Exactly.
1: You wanted it
0: to be read.
1: Go ahead.
0: That's also an excuse that people use for not writing because they worry about their bad handwriting or the fact that they misspell and have to say... You know what? That doesn't matter because when you get a letter from somebody, you think, wow. But people use that as an excuse, you know.
1: Do you know these?
0: Because you've got the letter.
1: Do you know the sacred bee cards, the sacred bee line?
0: No.
1: There's a woman. I owe you a card anyway. I'll send you one.
0: Thank you.
1: She takes old classic poems and stanzas and then comes up with these really loving designs. I'll have to say it to you.
0: I don't know. I know cards pretty well, but I don't.
1: Christine, cool. You're getting a text here for the Frederick Law text line from Barb at Sir Optimist. She says, I send a handwritten letter to my great-granddaughter 5 years old every other week.
0: Oh, that is wonderful. Do you know, that goes along with something I was going to mention. I just saw a film on the importance of letters, strangely enough. And one of the things that they mentioned was Beatrix Potter and how when she was writing Peter Rabbit, the book was a result of her letters to this little boy who was really ill, and she was writing him. So they have like 500 letters or something in the Morgan Library of Beatrix Potter writing this little boy and telling stories and telling about her life. And so Barb is doing that with her child, which I think is really neat. There's nothing like it.
1: On the Frederick Law text line, Cheryl checks in. Hey, Cheryl. Does it count as a letter when you write a letter on the computer, then print it out and send it by mail? My writing is bad.
0: Well, I say yes. It's wonderful. I have people that used to type letters, you know, on their computer. So just to be thought of, you know, something in the mailbox.
1: Do you have a pen pal? Somebody here has a pen pal from England since 1984. We didn't meet in person until 2016.
0: The cards have
1: kept us throughout the years. That's why they call it Facebook now.
0: I would love to have a pen pal in real, but every time I look it up on Facebook or whatever, it's always cost $30 a month or something. And I don't want that kind of a pen pal. I just want somebody to write back and forth with about our days, you know.
1: We'll send little trinkets
0: and stuff.
1: We'll get you a pen pal, Christine. Always good to be in conversation with Christine Hill. Enjoy your weather in Petaluma, and we will talk again.
0: Thank you, Dave, and hello to everybody. I miss everybody. I do.
1: Susan Hoffman is saying hi. Love to you as well. Here comes the news. I'm Dave Congleton.
2: Your smartwatch vibrates and a regular pulse detected. The Apple Heart Study

0: suggest that notification might just save your life. While your smartwatch can't give you a new diagnosis, the prompt to see your doctor could identify a real but treatable cause of stroke, an abnormal heart rhythm called atrial fibrillation, or AFib. A review conducted by the American Academy of Neurology suggests that your wearable technology devices might even be helpful for tracking other health issues like epilepsy, headaches, and sleep. For example, one recently FDA-approved smartwatch app that can even detect some types of seizures in children ages 5 and up. Consumer wearables now offering health screening, monitoring, and even treatments are constantly evolving and improving. But while they offer promise, talk to your doctor to make sure you understand what the data does and doesn't tell you. With this Medical Minute, I'm Jacqueline Lee.
1: ABC News, I'm Michelle Franzen. In Ohio, an advocacy group representing the family of Pierre Damas Bell says the 20-year-old Haitian who had just graduated high school and had recently lost temporary protected status died by suicide Monday. His family says he arrived in the U.S. in 2024 to reunite with his parents who had fled Haiti. The Reverend Carl Ruby called for answers.
2: We do not want to politicize this, but this is a political problem. And the only solution is a political solution.
1: Law enforcement say he got out of his vehicle on an interstate in Springfield and walked into traffic. DHS did not comment on the death. The U.S. military launched new strikes against Iranian targets today, President Trump says, in response to Iran's attempt to lay mines in the Strait of Hormuz. And jurors in the Lindsey Clancy trial return tomorrow to resume deliberations, the judge telling them to keep trying after jurors signaled they were stuck on reaching a unanimous verdict. This is ABC News.
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1: From ABC News, Wall Street Now. Stocks fell broadly amid another round of military strikes on Iran, which sent oil prices higher once again. The Dow lost 418 points. The S&P fell 54. The NASDAQ plunged 271 points, or 1%. Bond yields continued gaining ground, putting more pressure on stocks. Brent crude rose 4.6% to settle at $94 a barrel. Tech stocks also weighed on the market. Microsoft fell 1% and Advanced Micro Devices lost 2%. Investors are nervously watching economic signs ahead of the next Fed meeting this month. The Labor Department reported that employers added more jobs in July while layoffs fell, along with the number of people quitting their jobs. Shares in fast fashion online retail giant Shein started trading on Hong Kong's stock exchange, although interest is tepid at best. Shares plunged from the initial price offering. Michelle Franzen, ABC News.
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4: 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Checking traffic, looking pretty good out there at this time. And weather looking very nice. Not too hot and not too cold. Low to mid 70s, inland valleys. And temperatures anywhere from the mid to 60s to low 70s. Coastal valleys at the beaches, low to mid 60s. That's news, traffic, and weather together. I'm Kurt Olson now. 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

tomorrow on this broadcast, Bob Sachs is going to talk about civility, or the lack thereof. Alex Rice Support is back with us. We're going to also find out what's happening with county parks. They're looking for public input on their new master plan. So we'll sort all that out for you. David McMillan joins us during the 4 o'clock hour. His wife is apparently stuck in Ukraine, but she's actively helping the war effort. He'll tell us what he can. First up, we put the community spotlight on our friends at the Morro Bay Maritime Museum, where they're always, always, always busy. Kenda Welch is the board president. Judy Salamaca says she has nothing to say today. So I don't even know what she's doing here. Ladies, nice to see you both.

0: Thank you for having
1: support
0: us.
1: Support for both of you.
2: Jody, come on. You got to have something to say. Why are you so passionate about the museum?
1: I am a founding board member of the Maritime Museum, and I felt that it was the natural thing for Morro Bay to be able to locate there. Right there had been a dream that Larry Newland had for years to have a maritime museum on the coast, and I thought it needs to be in Morro Bay, so we did it.
2: So now what do you think, now that it's up and running?
1: It's up and running and growing, and so many fun things happening there, and Kendall will tell you all about them.
2: We'll get there. Kendall, how'd you get involved with the museum, and why is it so important to you?
0: I think it's Judy's fault. I'm a Navy brat. I love boats. I love the water. And it was a natural place for me to volunteer when I retired. So much fun there. So much fun.
2: But I bet it's a lot of work, too, though.
0: It's a lot of work. But, again, you're down on the Embarcadero. You're meeting the public. You're meeting people from all over the world. We just finished our second year of our children's STEM, free STEM program, Maritime Explorers, and it's so much fun teaching kids about boats, the waterfront, the ocean.
2: What is happening with the Embarcadero, by the way? I've been told there's a meeting coming up. Do you know anything about it?
0: On Thursday, the Waterfront Master Plan Committee is meeting at the Vets Hall in Morro Bay. I believe they are presenting alternative projects for the waterfront besides the list of absolute necessary things that need to get done.
2: Do you have a stake in that?
0: We have a huge stake in that. We've been working the last couple years on an expansion project, wanting to expand our footprint as well as to build a building, a real building, little bigger than what we have. Right now we have 400 square feet. This would be a real building that we could have traveling exhibits and lots more indoor exhibits.
2: You need to be on the other side of the street. You need to be on the water side. Why don't we just take Tognazzini's? I'll cause some trouble here. Let's take Tognazzini's, close them down. They've been in business long enough. And we'll convert that into the museum.
1: Well, there's actually an outfall building that Vistra owns that would be perfect.
0: Yes, yeah.
1: And we'd still have Tognazzini's because they have the best fish and chips in town.
2: I'm just spreading the rumor.
0: Yeah. Well, I look at that outfall building and I dream, but has not come to fruition.
2: And what
0: yet.
2: Keeps that from happening?
0: We have to negotiate with Vistra, and they're kind of not happy with Morro Bay at the present time.
2: All right.
0: You know, politics. That thing we don't want to get involved in.
2: What's the website for the museum, please?
0: It's morrobaymaritime.org.
2: Kendall, you always need volunteers.
0: Always need volunteers. We ask only a 2.5-hour shift out of our volunteers, and people that want to do boat maintenance or that kind of stuff, we don't even ask anything specific. But to be a docent, we'd really like 2.5 hours out of your time a week, every other week, or once a month. And it's really fun. It's really fun to meet the people, talk to visitors about Morro Bay, about our exhibits. I don't know. I can go on and on and
2: Judy,
0: on.
2: Why should people volunteer?
1: I was just going to say that I want to talk to the men about doing that, because it's a men's club down there every single day where there are several men that have been volunteering to do various and sundry things. Some of them talk to the public, some of them work in the store, some of them are sanding on the boats and having lunch together, and it's just a number of our volunteers have been the men that have now found a place for them to go and do something together.
2: And their wives are very happy that they're out of the house.
1: Absolutely.
2: Thank you, Morro Bay Maritime Museum.
0: But we'll take their wives, too. Yeah. We have something for everyone.
2: You got a big event coming up in September.
0: September 19th, Saturday, we have our annual fundraiser, Rock the Waterfront. It's taking place at the Morro Bay Yacht Club. Great spot to see the waterfront. We'll have hors d'oeuvres being served. We have a classical guitarist, and I've forgotten his name. Please don't ask me that.

0: Nobody remembers the name of a classical guitarist.
1: And it's $100 for museum members, $125 for general admission. The profits from this event go towards keeping our doors open, maintaining our vessels, improving the museum, etc.
0: Let me just jump in and publicly thank you for keeping your ticket prices reasonably low. There are going to be some people listening going, $100, $125? I've been interviewing people who are charging $200, $250 per ticket. And I sit there thinking, how's anyone going to afford that?
1: Well, $100. I mean, the food is great. We have a raw oyster bar.
0: That's more than fair.
1: Yeah.
0: That's a good price.
1: Exactly. That's awesome. And it's fun. A great silent auction with a lot of maritime-themed items, including a cute sailboat quilt that's, what, 60 by 70 inches or something. Really awesome.
0: You want to
1: awesome
0: mention our
1: piece
0: thing and all, or you want to keep that private?
2: No, I'd love to if you
0: okay
2: don't mind.
0: Don't
2: yeah
0: care.
2: We're one of the auction items is brunch at La Katrina on the waterfront with Dave and Kathy. Just time to talk.
0: Dave and Kathy who? You mean me?
2: And you.
0: And Kathy Mink?
2: Yes.
0: What do we get roped into here?
2: You're a very generous couple. Thank you very much for your participation. It's a fun Saturday or Sunday brunch, and it's just a chance to be able to have one-on-one time with, in this case, this year, it's Dave and Kathy.
1: Yes, one of our most famous media stars in San Luis Obispo County. It's worth going to our event just to purchase that.
0: Do I get to veto the winner?
2: No.
0: If I don't like the winner? If somebody, and I like, oh, I don't like that guy, I can say no?
2: Sorry.
0: Can
2: no
0: I just send Kathy?
2: You're in no now.
1: No.
2: You're in yeah now.
1: You're part of us
0: you
1: now
0: know, the funny part is I hope Kathy's not listening because I haven't told her this.
1: I don't know. It's always, the past years, I've been invited to most of them, and it ends up being really interesting discussions. It's really a fun
0: oh, we have to talk
1: afternoon.
2: You have to, yeah.
1: Yes,
2: you have to answer questions.
1: You have to
2: be social.
1: You.
2: Yeah. In the past, we've had John Lindsay. We've had our mayor of several mayors actually that have participated in it. And it is. It's very. It's fun. But the live auction is it is pretty expanded, and there's some real values there with lots of different wines that are packages that are offered and the quilts and unique items.
0: How do people get their tickets?
1: You can come into the museum store that's open every day from 10 to 3 and purchase your ticket, or you can go online, morrobaymaritime.org. You'll see a banner pop up for Rock the Waterfront tickets. If you don't see the banner, go to events, and you'll see Rock the Waterfront.
0: Kendall, how will the money be used? What's the primary purpose of this event?
1: Primary purpose is just paying expenses, you know, internet expenses, electricity, insurance, maintenance on the vessels, anything you can think of, it takes care of. It is our basic expenses.
2: Keeps the Maritime Museum open free to the public
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0: What's actually in the museum now?
1: In the museum now, inside the building is an abalone display, a model of the Montebello that sank offshore in 1941, and the Japanese submarine that torpedoed it. We have a model of the Golden Hind, Sir Francis Drake's galleon, and then we have our little store as well, actually. And then we do have a new thing. We just brought in a binnacle. A binnacle is holds the compass on a ship, and we have a binnacle and a ship's wheel set up in front of our painting of the South American.
0: Just think about how much more room you'll have once you take over Tognazzini's.
1: Exactly. We could do so much more.
0: All right. Short break. We got Judy Salamaca.

0: Kendall Welch with us from the Morro Bay Maritime Museum. I'm Dave Congleton. This is KVEC.
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0: Let's take a minute to give a shout out to my real estate buddy, Lindsay Harn, with Christie's International Real Estate. 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How about Real Trends? 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So, think of selling your house, looking to buy a house. It's tough out there. 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Check it out. You're going to be impressed. I just know it. Then grab the phone, call her direct, 805-441-7744. Tell her to bid on me at this Morro Bay luncheon so I have somebody to talk to. And sure, tell her I said hi. After that, go ahead, start packing. You'll be moving fast. License number 01868098.

0: Top of the hour with ABC News. We're back with Kendall Walsh and Judy Salamak. All right, Kendall, remind us, please, of the event on September 19th.
1: It is Rock the Waterfront. 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
0: How much does it cost me to join the museum?
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1: $125. 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
0: I don't know. And I'm getting my tickets how, please?
1: You can come into the store. 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
0: All right. So, movie on the horizon.
1: Movie on the horizon, October 12th. We're showing a documentary called Spira that is about a female freediving spearfisher person. And at the same time, we're going to also show the National Estuary Program's documentary of marshes and morros, and more of that to come later. And I'm sure Cameron will talk about it next time he sees you.
0: How did you find out about this?
1: The movie?
0: The Spira, yeah.
1: Actually, Cameron brought it to me. I'd reserved October 12th because it's...

0: Maritime Month in Morro Bay, and I had reserved that date to show some sort of maritime movie, and Cameron asked me if I'd be willing to show Spira. He was approached by the producers. And it's gorgeous. The trailer I've seen, it's amazing footage of this woman spearfishing. Just gorgeous. And then of Marshes and Morrows is about what the National Estuary Program is doing here in Morro Bay.
1: Trivia for hometown radio fans. My very first show on January 7th, 1992 was Rick Martel. Second show on Wednesday, January 8th was Estuaries.
0: Oh, interesting.
1: And I remember, I don't remember, two very nice women came in.
0: Karen
1: I have
0: Brewster.
1: No, it's been three, 5 years. Barely remember yesterday. But they came in and they talked about estuaries.
0: Yes.
1: And it's like, okay, this is the way it's going to go. We're going to have Rick Martel, and the next day we're going to come talk about estuaries. That's what we did for 35 years.
0: Yeah. Well, our estuary is one of the most healthy in the nation, the Morro Bay Estuary. And that it's a very important part of the ocean.
1: All right. So you got movie nights?
2: Yeah, I'm laughing because my great-great-grandson, his first time at the museum was at the estuary program for the kids program this summertime. And he's like 5, 6 years old.
1: And we just had Marguerite on yesterday from Cuesta Inlet talking about the far southern shore of the bay. There are like 700 boats just piled there.
0: Derelict.
1: And they're going to come haul a lot of them away.
0: Yep.
1: They're going to have a cleanup day. So we're all interconnected.
0: We are
1: by
0: all
1: the estuary.
0: Interconnected. And the water, too.
1: Okay.
0: And after the movie, October 12th, we have Family Fun Day coming up on Sunday, October 25th this year. We moved it to a Sunday to avoid soccer practice and all the other things that happen on Saturdays. Again, it's a day of activities for kids and families. Currently, we have 21 nonprofits participating at the moment. We've asked nonprofits to bring maritime-themed activities for the children. We'll be giving away free hot dogs, and it's a great day.
1: So what are you looking for to pull that off, Kendall? You want sponsors? What do you want?
0: Sponsors, participants, but more important, we need people to attend, attendees. Bring your kids, bring your family. It's always fun.
1: Hmm. How's attendance at the museum?
0: Attendance is up this year. Unfortunately, we don't really have a way to measure our attendance. We have not installed a people counter. If anyone out there in the public knows anything about them and would like to donate one, I'd be happy to accept it. Because we are free, we're not selling tickets. But definitely way more attendance than any other summer I've been here.
2: And you're open several more days now.
0: Yes, we're open every day. We didn't used to be open every day.
1: Because you have the volunteers now.
0: We have the volunteers, but we still always need more volunteers.
1: See, that's the problem with the lighthouse. They're only open 2 days a week because they only have enough docents for 2 days a week.
0: But see, we're much easier. We're right in Morro
1: Bay. You're right
0: there.
1: Yeah.
0: Go have lunch, then come be a docent, you know, or do your 2.5 hours and then go have lunch on the Embarcadero. Doesn't get better than that.
1: So what's the next year look like for the Morro Bay Maritime Museum? Once you get beyond these events, what does the future bring?
0: It brings probably negotiating with the city of Morro Bay for a longer lease, so then we could then begin a capital campaign to build a building.
1: Unless Vistra comes up.
0: Unless Vistra decides to donate something to us, that would be awesome.
1: Do you have anybody talking to them?
0: Not at the current moment.
1: This sounds like a call for incoming supervisor, Jim D'Antona.
0: Ooh, yeah.
2: Good call.
0: Yeah.
1: Well, Cuesta Inlet people yesterday were looking for, they need a couple $1,000s to pay for all the boats to be hauled away. Supervisor Gibson has a slush fund.
0: Yeah.
1: And D'Antona's taking over for him. He's got to get in good graces, start out the gate, but build some goodwill. So haul away those boats and help you
0: help the Maritime Museum grow and become a

0: you know, a huge part. We already are a huge part of the community, but give us a permanent spot to be. It'd be awesome.
1: And that permanent spot would allow you to expand.
0: Exactly. And, you know, our dream is, of course, to build a larger building that could also be used for community events as well as museum exhibits.
1: We're talking off air. We all have a connection to Astoria. I'm going to be there next week. I should check out the Maritime Museum.
0: Absolutely. It's a great museum. And I think by the time you get there, last I heard, they're building a huge new boathouse to house. They have a huge, huge collection. And they had a single donor donated the $3.5 million for this building. So if there's one of you out there that wants to do the same for Morro Bay, come and visit us.
1: Judy,
2: it's
1: what
2: tied
1: do you...
2: very closely to the Coast Guard and all of the naval patrols. And that's a lot of what you're going to be able to see in there.
1: And you're tied to Newport. You like Newport, Oregon.
2: I like both. I've only been to Astoria once, and we loved it, and I'd love to be able to go back. It's a lovely community, as well as this museum being there. What they've done to the waterfront, too, they've really expanded, and it's a beautiful waterfront vista, and the what they have on the waterfront with the restaurants and so forth. Newport is actually up on a hill, and it's an old house that has been modified to become the museum, and it's three stories high, and it over the years has become an absolutely beautiful facility. But as I said, in both places, they love the fact that our museum has our outdoor exhibits, that our dry exhibits that kids can climb on and people can see, and we don't have the kind of maintenance that the boats do that are in the water, like San Diego and these other facilities.
1: All right. It's all good with Kendall Welch and Judy Salamaca. Kendall, one last time, please. What's happening on September 19th?
0: Rock the Waterfront, our annual fundraiser, 5:30 to 8 p.m. That's taking place at the Morro Bay Yacht Club, 541 Embarcadero. We have great food. We're going to have a raw oyster bar, a classical guitarist. 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
1: Is there food beyond the oyster bar?
0: Yes, there's all kinds of hors d'oeuvres.
1: Okay.
0: And it's done by Chablis Catering, Annie from the Chablis.
1: Well, she's good.
0: Yeah, she's great.
1: And dress is going to be casual because it's Morro Bay.
0: Exactly. And hopefully we'll have a great sunset. And it's just a fun place to be.
1: I interrupted you before you could finish giving out the ticket information.
0: Tickets available in our store, open daily 10 to 3, or online, morrobaymaritime.org.
1: And then a couple events coming up in October that people should prepare for.
0: The movie, we have the movie Spira, a documentary about a female free... National Estuary Program's documentary of Marshes and Morals. That's October 12th. Then Family Fun Day is October 25th, 11 to 3 at the museum.
1: All right. Let me sneak in George. George, make it quick.
3: Hello, Dave. Hello, Judy. I'm really excited to hear about your Maritime Museum activities. And my father was a merchant marine during the Second World War, and I would like to attend that event at the Yacht Club and hear some good classical music.
1: And make sure that George bids a lot of money on lunch with me.
0: Yes,
1: okay,
0: George.
1: Let's bring that up. All right, George, thanks for the call. Yeah, make he's got a lot of money. All right.
2: He just
1: shake
2: spent
1: him down.
2: It all.
1: Shake him down. Judy, final thoughts?
2: I really think that everybody should come out. And if nothing else, if you've never been to the Yacht Club, you have to come to the Morro Bay Yacht Club.
1: It's beautiful.
2: But good food and just pristine area.
1: Final thoughts?
0: Same. Come to our event. It's fun. It's a beautiful evening. But come to the museum anytime. It's awesome. Boats are available.

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3: 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Checking traffic, looking pretty good. Maybe a little bit of slowing in the usual places as we approach drive time, but looking nice out there. The weather as well. A little bit of breeze, partly cloudy, low to mid 70s inland valleys, and the 60s to low 70s coastal valleys. At the beaches, sunny and highs the 60s. That's news, traffic, and weather together. I'm Kurt Olson. 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

0: All right, Kurt, thank you. Jeff Bliss is going to join us in about an hour. This hour, stick around. This is going to be interesting. David McMillan is here, first-time guest. He is the managing partner of Halcyon Energy Systems. And his life, his work has taken him all over the world. He's lived in other countries. And as he will explain, he met a woman named Tanya. And they eventually married. She's a Ukrainian citizen. And she is in Ukraine, as we speak, actively supporting the Ukrainian war movement. And he's trying to get her out of there and over here. And it's, as they say, complicated. So I thought you would find it interesting to hear a little bit about what David's been going through, and particularly a lot about what Tanya has been going through. With that in mind, we welcome David McMillan to this broadcast. David, good afternoon.
1: Good afternoon, Dave.
0: Put a plug in for Halcyon Energy Systems. What is it that you do that has taken you all over the world?
1: Well, Halcyon Energy Systems is a... we build specialized solar-powered racking systems that fit on top of containers. And the containers are used for all sorts of things, from coffee processing to water treatment to even drone warfare training facilities.
0: All over the world.
1: All over the world.
0: So you've traveled all over the world.
1: I have.
0: And you've lived in various countries.
1: Yes.
0: All right. Some of the countries you've lived in.
1: I've lived in Jordan, in Amman, lived in Poland, in Warsaw, and then in Nicaragua, on the Pacific coast in Nicaragua.
0: All right. Well, we could do five interviews with you. Okay. How did you meet Tanya?
1: Well, we met, I was in Africa at the time, and in a Muslim country, and there was a Ramadan, and no work gets done in Ramadan. I didn't want to go back to the U.S., so I decided to travel to Turkey, and had met somebody there in Turkey, and we kind of hit it off, and then we were... it was several years later. I happened to be in her hometown in Kharkiv, which is in eastern Ukraine, not far from the Russian border, and called her to meet her for lunch. Of course, she brought a friend with her. She wasn't too sure about me. But that was back in 2015. I met her in 2012, but we started dating in 2015.
0: Okay. But something clicked.
1: Yeah.
0: But you're here and she's in Ukraine. How did you possibly get married?
1: Well, I traveled a lot. I've spent a lot of time in Ukraine.

0: And then we would, and she doesn't have a visa to come to the U.S. She's never stepped foot in the U.S. Isn't even able to transfer in airports through the U.S. without a visa. So she's never stepped foot here. And so we've spent time in Europe and then in Central America together. And we were living in Poland when the war, broke out in 2022. And I had to go back home for heart surgery. So I came back here, and she decided, well, I don't know the language. Neither of us knew Polish, so she said, I'm going back to Ukraine to see if I can help. She's she had a business in food distribution, and she thought she could help in the war effort. And she started with delivering food.
1: Well, no, stop.
0: Oh.
1: Stop. You're married. War breaks out in Ukraine.
0: Yes.
1: Your wife says, I think I'm going to go back to Ukraine.
0: That's
1: What are
0: right.
1: you thinking?
0: Oh, well, she's pretty stubborn.
1: Boy, she's got you trained.
0: Oh, yeah. No, she's a patriot. And I spent time, the war actually started in 2014. And there were already 15,000 killed when they when it accelerated in 2022. So I had been to Ukraine many times and heard the artillery and that. But she's we started I wanted to get her over in 2016 over here, and so we were engaged at the time. So I went through the process of filling out a fiance visa application. And at that time, there was it took about 2.5 years before the application made it to the top of the pile. And I could have brought her in on a on a special visa for her safety. I forget the name of it, but she if we did that, we'd have to that would just be a temporary visa. As long as the war is going on, she could, I could get her here, but she'd have to go back. And we had an intended for her to immigrate here. We were turned down on the visa, and so we
1: Did I
0: decided.
1: tell you why?
0: Yeah, there's a I brought her daughter over to the United States. She had a visa, so I brought her daughter over with me in May of 2016. When they got to the paperwork, they said, "No, Tanya wants to come over here for her daughter. You guys are not really engaged." And and then there was a couple of other when her mother died, her ex-husband is an attorney over there and helped with the transfer of property and that sort of thing, and was at the funeral. And so when the neighbors were interviewed by our U.S. embassy, they said, "Oh no, she's not with me. She's they don't know her." But it just a number of things like that.
1: I think it's important to stress here, David, people listening and following the time frame. This is not a Trump or Biden thing, Obama thing. This is not was not political
0: Not at
1: in
0: all.
1: terms of what happened to you. It was just the bureaucracy.
0: It was the bureaucracy, yeah. And our immigration system is broken. I mean, here I am 10 years later and still trying to get her over here legally. And it's that was back during the Obama administration. Not that the administration made much different. Trump came in, nothing really changed. Biden came in, no changes. And this time, though, however, I noticed that I was able to this year able to get more information online, which I wasn't able to get
1: So what
0: before.
1: would it take to get Tanya to this country?
0: Well, we're in the process right now. We've been denied even after we were married. And

0: we just aren't.
1: Yeah,
0: I'm not going to do anything. I love this country,
1: right?
0: And I'm not going to do that. I'm hoping to have her over here in the next month or two. But I'm an optimist. So
1: have we'll you see. Spoken to Congressman Carbajal's office?
0: I've over the last 10 years, I've been to his office twice, and unfortunately. Hasn't really helped. He's asked for a lot of information. I spent a lot of time putting all this information together, and then they sent me to the website, and that's so. I think he asked me what I needed. I said I need my wife over here, but I think where I could get some help from him. Is if he could just vouch for me that I'm married. I've went through the trouble of getting 18 affidavits from both people in Ukraine and here, and people that have vacationed with us, and to say, but immigration just looks at the forms; they don't get into the details.
1: Have you considered hiring an immigration attorney?
0: I've spent over $25,000 so far on attorneys, and. It just has not gone anywhere, no.
1: Do you think your case is typical?
0: No, I don't. It could have to do with some of the my travel, maybe, but I think it's just early on there were a number of roadblocks, and they had made assumptions that we aren't married. She's 19 years younger than me, so that's not a crime. Not a crime, but that could be another reason. I'm
1: really
0: I don't know. They don't give a reason. They've just I just get a form from them saying that Tanya's inadmissible. You are using the immigration system fraudulently to get her over here, and that's where I am. So we were eligible to file a waiver, and that's where we are right now.
1: When's the last time you saw her?
0: Well, it's been a while. It was March of last year. We used to talk every day. This has been the longest. Period. Usually I fly to Europe and that, but it's very difficult for her to travel. And as she's gotten involved there, she's gotten higher security clearances. They rely on her. She's taking care of animals and, stranded animals.
1: Well, let me stop you there, and we'll get caught up here on our break, and we'll continue our conversation with David McMillan. Talking about trying to get his wife over here from Ukraine, and meanwhile, what she's doing while she's there. This is AM 920, FM 96.5, News Talk, KVEC.
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3: On September 1st, 1772, about 1/2 mile south of the present site of Mission Plaza, and a bit too close to San Luis Creek, Father Junipero Serra rang a bell and founded the 5th of the 21 Alta California Missions, Mission San Luis Obispo de Tolosa. Father Serra left the very next day, stating he felt that he had left it as a newborn. Staying behind to build the mission was Father Cavalier, 5 soldiers, and about 10 carpenters, receiving a lot of help from the northern Chumash. The original site would be abandoned the next year due to flooding from the creek. On September 4th, 1949, the annual Pine Dorado celebration began when the Cambria Lions Club realized the need for a community recreation center for the local young people. Pine Dorado Days is still Cambria's signature Labor Day festival. This week in San Luis Obispo County history has been brought to you by the History Center of San Luis Obispo County. We opened 3 new exhibits this summer. Come check them out. Celebrating our nation's semi-quincentennial all year by taking a look at our local history, this is Executive Director Steve Schmidt. Happy 250th, America.
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2: This is the Dave Congleton Show, always your hometown radio talk show. First-time guest David McMillan is with us, managing partner of Halcyon Energy Systems. He's traveled the world. He's lived around the world. He fell in love and married a Ukrainian woman who was stuck in Ukraine. But I'm also curious, David, as we're back with you, you yourself have been to Ukraine a lot.
3: Yes.
2: So what's your impression of what's... You were there as recently as about a year and a half ago?
3: Yes.
2: What's it like over there?
3: Well,
2: in the middle of a war like this.
3: Well, it's been going on for 5 years, and the people there are living their lives. It's amazing. I mean, they have, they're still, women are still having their nails done. There's every day, especially in Kharkiv, where I go and where Tanya lives, there's air raid sirens all the time. And most people hear drones. She sees them fly over her home from Russia, but from the engine, she can tell what type of drone it is.
2: Wow.
3: And so she knows whether to go into her root cellar. And I've been in the root cellar in the winter with 2 feet of snow. Because of missiles coming into Kharkiv, they just live. I was talking to her just 2 days ago, and she was saying, we're like brothers and sisters. Everybody's very, very close. Everybody's there to help each other. There's a real patriotic feeling. The thing she was telling me is the Russian soldiers that are fighting are fighting for money. They want money to kill Ukrainians. Ukrainians are fighting for their families, for their wives, their
2: lives.
3: Children.
2: Yeah,
3: and their lives. And they know that if Russia comes in, that even my wife knows that she will be killed if she is captured because of the work that she's done there. And her name on a lot of documents transporting drones and food. So
2: I think a lot of us, David, were surprised by the resistance mounted by the Ukrainians. We just assumed Russia was going to go in and crush them.
3: Yes.
2: And the resilience has been staggering. What do you attribute that to? You've been there.
3: Well... They're determined to be independent and to be free. They are, in my engineering career, I've known many Ukrainians. They're all very hardworking people, very committed. And, most of them, like my wife, was raised in the Soviet Union. You know, she's older and, they see the difference, when in 1990 or the early 90s, when we split up the Soviet Union, you know, she got a taste of, freedom and voting and being a little more open with they see the corruption and, not that there isn't corruption everywhere and in Ukraine as well, but they just see the evil.
2: So what's their quality of life like? I mean, do they get the food they need? They get the health care that they need in times of war like this? Or is it all about sacrifice?
3: The quality of life is not like it is here. And the average income's about $800 a month. The cost of everything, the cost of fuel, cost of food, is the same as it is here. It's high, sometimes more. She was saying a while back, $8 for a lime, one lime. she didn't buy any

0: limes at that time, but yeah, it's different. People are proud. You know, there isn't they care for their country, although it's falling apart. You know, the apartment buildings are concrete, they're spalling concrete, and there just isn't the money there to maintain it.
1: You're going to have to allow me this question.
0: Sure.
1: Are you sure she'd leave Ukraine?
0: Oh, I know she would, yeah. She's, we talk about it.
1: Or did the war change her attitude?
0: Well, the war has changed her, but she's exhausted. And she's there because they need her. And because she's been involved now for so many years that she has the higher security clearances and they call her first. So she's pretty much working 6 days a week. But her daughter's here too. Her daughter is in Washington, D.C.
1: So her daughter is here.
0: Yes.
1: And stayed.
0: I brought her here. Yes. In 2016, she had a visa. Since then, she's got her green card, and now she's about ready. She's waiting to swear in as a U.S. citizen. She's finished university. She's knows five languages and is a translator interpreter in Russian, Ukrainian, French, and Chinese.
1: David Mullinex on this broadcast. No, excuse me. Have you confused with another guest? David McMillan is on this broadcast from Halcyon Energy Systems. We're talking about his wife, Tanya, Ukrainian citizen, who is in Ukraine as we speak. How do you see the war ending?
0: I used to follow it daily, and it just upset me. And I do follow it. I don't listen to U.S. news. I also don't listen to some of the, I will listen to news that is less propaganda, I guess, and I see that. We hear all the good things that Ukraine is doing and that Russia is failing, but Ukraine is in a lot of hurt, and I see... I'm really hoping that Putin will be overthrown because of the what Ukraine is doing to their economy right now, and taking out their oil refineries, and they're targeting weapons storage facilities and railroad systems that are bringing supplies into the the Russian soldiers. It's terrible war, and there's been well over almost 1.5 million Russians now are either incapacitated or dead, and
1: there's a report on the radio today about them bringing in soldiers from Colombia,
0: yes,
1: and Brazil,
0: yes,
1: paying them $4,000 a month,
0: yes,
1: to fight for Russia.
0: Yes, and Tanya's she commented on that. She said they're killing us for money, and she said we are trying to save our families and our country.
1: All right, David McMillan is with us talking about his wife over in Ukraine, his attempts to get her out of there, as well as his perspective of what's been happening there. We've got news and traffic and weather. We'll keep the conversation going. This is Hometown Radio.

0: Tim Cook marked his last day as Apple CEO on Monday, saying that while his title may be changing, his love for the Apple community never will. Cook is now the executive chairman at Apple. John Ternitz, previously the head of Apple's hardware division, is taking over that CEO role. With Tech Trends, I'm Mike Dubusky, ABC News.
1: ABC News, I'm Dave Packer. U.S. Central Command says it's completed a new round of airstrikes on Iranian targets. The U.S. accusing Iran of trying to relay mines in the Strait of Hormuz. The jury in the Lindsey Clancy trial sent home after a fourth day of deliberations. Jurors telling the judge Tuesday they were deadlocked but told to come back for deliberations tomorrow. Clancy's attorney, Kevin Reddington.
2: I don't know that it's a good sign or a bad sign or any sign. It's that they're working hard to try to come to a decision.
1: Attorneys say Clancy was suffering from postpartum psychosis during the killings of her children. A jury finds Dwayne Kevedi Davis guilty in the murder of Tupac Shakur after nearly 30 years of the rapper's death. Tropical storm Edouard has made landfall along the Louisiana and Texas coast with potential flash flooding. Just 2 months now until the midterms, and a whistleblower is claiming the Trump administration's new mail-in ballot plan is, quote, fundamentally flawed. Wall Street, the Dow down 419 points today. This is ABC News.
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8: 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That's news, traffic, and weather together. I'm Kurt Olson, now it's back to Dave Congleton and Hometown Radio on News Talk 920 and FM 96.5 KVEC.

All right, Kurt, thank you. Jeff Bliss will join us at 5:05. David McMillan on this broadcast. Cal Poly graduate, by the way. Managing partner of Halcyon Energy Systems. He has spent the last 10 years trying to get his Ukrainian wife into this country. You heard him explain that he could have done it illegally, but he's not about to do that. 10 years later, she's still not here. Instead, she is actively helping the war effort over in Ukraine. David himself has been there multiple times. So we're talking a little bit about the challenge of getting his wife over here, his perspective on Ukraine, and what his wife is going through. If you have any questions you want to text in, feel free to 805-543-8830.

0: Also welcome your phone calls as well for David. All right, so David, give us a sense. Is she doing this full-time, Tanya, or does she have a job?
1: No, she does it full-time, and she does not.
0: So is she a soldier?
1: No, she's not a soldier. She's a civilian, and she has the experience of delivering food. She had a small business when I met her. She delivered food to elementary schools and orphanages. In fact, early on, before the major war broke out, we would take vehicles to eastern Ukraine, right next to the Russian border, and with supplies, I'd bring donations from here, from San Luis Obispo, and we would bring supplies to the orphanages, sheets, socks, candy, backpacks, and had some great times. The kids there had never heard English before, and when I started to speak to them, they cocked their heads. They said, "What is this guy saying?"
0: Ah. Let's take a call. We got Nick in the Pommel. Hey, Nick.
2: Hey, Dave.
0: Hey, Nick.
2: Hey, David. Thank you for coming on. I've been, you know, rooting for Ukraine since this whole thing started, and I'm kind of embarrassed a little bit because of what the United States has done in terms of vacillating on their commitments. And for that, I apologize to you and your wife. But I do have a question for you, and I think it's important that anybody that's listening knows. What do you consider the best way to personally, like if I want to contribute a couple hundred dollars to the Ukrainian cause? We see a lot of things online, and I wanted to get your thoughts on how do you think the best way is for someone with a couple hundred bucks they want to push to Ukrainian cause to support the people? What are a couple of the best ways to do that?
0: That's a fair question.
1: You know, I work very closely with Mid-State Containers, and Jake Knotts owns Mid-State Containers, and his wife is Ukrainian. And he constantly goes over there with container loads full of supplies. He brings EcoWAS, you know, the battery packs, all that sort of thing. So that's a big need over there. It's just their power. My wife, for instance, gets two hours a day of power. It happens to be in the middle of the night. She'll just leave the lights on and wake up at 2 and do her laundry and call me and that.
0: So what's this gentleman's name?
1: Jake Knotts.
0: And what's his company?
1: Mid-State Containers. You've probably seen them around.
2: They're in Santa Maria, aren't they?
1: In Santa Maria, right off Bettoravia, yes. And
2: I know right where they are. That's wonderful. I really appreciate it, and yeah, my heart goes out to you for you to get your wife where she belongs with you.
0: Kind of you say, Nick.
1: Yeah, thank you. You know, I think the Ukrainians like the Americans, and they know that the Americans are pulling for them.
0: Are we?
1: We at the citizen level.
0: Do you think so? I'm with you. I know Kurt's with you too.
1: Yeah.
0: And I like to think that we're with Ukraine, but I don't know.
1: Yeah.
0: Anyway, Nick, thanks for the call. 805-543-8830. And we clearly with the late Lindsey Graham, he was a huge champion of Ukraine.
1: He was.
0: So there's certainly bastions of support there, but not enough.
1: Yes.
0: All right. So your wife gets 2 hours of energy a day. She's full time soldier. She does a lot with animal rescue.
1: Yes, she does. She loves animals. From you know when I met her, any abandoned animals, dogs, cats, especially in the wintertime, she'll make little homes for them. She'll find cardboard boxes and take old sweaters of hers and put them in there. And she goes

0: to the store to buy meat and stew meat, which she used to eat. This isn't animal food. This is in the grocery stores, and she cooks up right now. She does that when she's home. She cooks up the stew. She cooks up porridge or oatmeal, and will feed the animals. And she's adopted animals. When the war broke out, she had two dogs, and she gave them away. She didn't want to, but it's dangerous. She's only 40 kilometers. The distance from San Luis Obispo to Santa Maria is the distance between Kharkiv and Belgorod, Russia, which is a big city. So that's how close the war is. And she moved her dogs to the western side of the U.S., gave them away. But she adopts animals.
1: Is it true the Russians bombed the zoo in Kyiv?
0: Yes, it is. And we talked about that. She was upset for a week, just crying about... we used to go to the zoo. That was one of her favorite things to do.
1: Who bombs a zoo?
0: Yeah, I know. It's absolutely crazy. And what she will... one of the things that's happening there is the villages outside of Kharkiv that are close to the border of Russia are being destroyed right down to rubble. So as the artillery comes in and they start to destroy these cities, the people have to evacuate. Many of the people are elderly. They don't have cars, and they have people come in to take them away, but they can't take their animals. And these people, I wouldn't call them farms, but they're subsistent living. They have their gardens. They have a goat for milk. They have chickens for eggs. And they have to leave them. And they let them out. And if many, many dogs and cats are left. And if they're left there, and as all the people leave, dog packs form. And it gets pretty wild, and where the dogs are killing other animals. And so what my wife does, she knows farms that are inside the country that aren't being bombed. And she's now the person to call in that region. So she gets calls all the time. I have a dog. I have, I've got to, I can't take with me. And she'll call the kennels, and they'll come. And then they have they can't use GPS, their communication. She has an old fashioned phone, must be a flip phone.
1: Yeah.
0: And, so that the Russians can't identify, the communication, devices. And so, she'll wait in areas, she'll call a kennel, she'll wait in an area because she'll need to guide them out to these farms. There's no dirt roads and no street signs.
1: Is she part of a formal animal rescue group, David?
0: No, but she works with them. She does this independently because she's traveling. She's normally delivering drones to food to displaced people and drones to the military.
1: Well, I was just asking a follow-up Nick's question. What could people do if there was an actual animal rescue organization that we could donate to that would support her cause? If you find anything, let me know.
0: I will.
1: And we'll share it with our listeners. Okay. We're in conversation with David McMillan, hearing the story about his wife, Tanya, has now been in Ukraine. All these years, he's been trying to get her out for the last decade, not having much luck. Meanwhile, she's actively supporting the war effort on behalf of Ukraine. We'll come back for a final segment on AM 920, FM 96.5, News Talk, KVEC.
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0: All right, if you want in on this conversation with David McMillan, we need to hear from you now, please. 805-543-8830. Meanwhile, we are just chatting with David about his wife, Tanya, citizen of Ukraine, who's been very involved in the ongoing war effort. And David has been trying for a decade to get her out of the country and over here. And this is not a Trump thing. It's not a Biden thing. It's just a bureaucracy thing. He cannot move mountains on this case. So he is supporting her. Though, as we're back, you must be seeing your wife in a different light when you hear what she's doing and the bravery.
1: Yeah.
0: I mean, obviously you were in love with her from the beginning and you were attracted and that, but this is pretty darn impressive, David.
1: Yeah, no, our relationship has changed.
0: I mean, could you do this?
1: She said, you know, her. When I met her, she calls herself, I was like a little girl, you know, innocent, and everything's great. And she's changed. She's much more solemn. We're quieter. You know, our conversations, she's not as outspoken, I guess. And so it's our relationship has changed, and we've made a commitment to each other, and that's our love for each other is more than just a feeling. It's a commitment. It's a true caring for each other.
0: On the Frederick Law text line, a listener wants to know your impressions, your feelings about President Zelensky.
1: I think he's the leader that they need right now. Everybody in Ukraine supports Zelensky. I think he's appointed the right leaders, the right military leaders. I believe for a country that is so much smaller than Russia and able to stand up to them and actually, you know, do some harm to them is pretty amazing. I personally like him. I've heard stories about corruption and that. It's very, very difficult to get the right news. I've stopped listening to a lot of the U.S. news. There's a lot of propaganda in it.
0: So where do you get your news from?
1: I listen to a news station from Poland. It's an English-speaking on podcasts. And India seems to be

0: the most balanced. They'll say what's good and bad for both Russia and Ukraine, and you can put the thoughts together and really get a better feeling for what's going on. You know, here we just get a one-sided view. The same when I listen to France and
1: what's the is it what just pro Ukraine? What do you mean?
0: Oh,
1: the
0: yeah,
1: propaganda.
0: Yes, pro Ukraine. It's okay. Ukraine's doing this. Ukraine's doing that. They're wiping out the Russian refineries and that. But you don't hear too much about what's happening in Ukraine from Russia. Russia is. You know, moving into Ukraine, it's not very fast, but they are losing ground in Ukraine. It's kind of a race to see if they can overthrow Putin. You know, Putin doesn't have a computer. He doesn't listen to news. He's completely isolated and just listens to his generals.
1: And what does that say to you?
0: Well, he's very fearful. I don't think he trusts his generals, and the generals are lying to him. And that's what I'm hearing from other news, just because they are fearful for their lives if they told them the truth.
1: When are you going to go back?
0: I will probably go back this year when I'm hopefully going to get, she'll get an interview in October. We've waited 3 years. It's about 3 years each application that we send in. It takes about 3 years for it to, before it reaches the top of the pile and they start initiating, you know, talks.
1: But when will you be able to go back to see her in Ukraine?
0: I'm thinking it may be December or January, and I will help her move here. I'm optimistic. I think this next interview, I think she'll get in, but we'll find out.
1: Well, I don't want to jinx it, but what do you know something we don't know, David?
0: No. No. And I have been talking about leaving the country. It's very difficult. My family's here. My kids are here, grandkids. You know, it's not something.
1: But could you pick a neutral country to live in together, like go back to Poland or something?
0: Oh, yes. I've been looking at Panama seriously, and I've been looking, and I do have a home in Nicaragua. And that's a place we've spent months at a time at in Nicaragua. It's just not, she's a city girl. You know, she's grown up in a city and likes to, you know, be able to, you know, go to a shopping mall once in a while in some of these places.
1: On the Federal Law text line, a listener is asking us to repeat the information about the gentleman down in Santa Maria.
0: Yes.
1: Mid-State Containers?
0: Mid-State Containers. The owner's name is Jake Knotts. That's K-N-O-T-T-S.
1: And does he like collect things, or does he just take cash donations?
0: Well, he's taken cash donations from myself, but he generally uses his own money and fills up containers. He's the owner of Mid-State Containers and ships them over there. He speaks Ukrainian. He's American, speaks Ukrainian, and his wife's Ukrainian. And he just has a heart for them. So, if you were just to write to Jake Knotts at midstatecontainers.com, he checks his email. Right now he's out of the country. So, but he would be happy to respond.
1: So go back to the life that the Ukrainians are living right now. You're talking earlier, they still get their nails done. They still go to the store. Mm-hmm. They're trying to have some kind of normal life, but then the bombs come. And yeah. They have to go to the bomb shelters.
0: Just a street over from hers, a month ago, a missile came in and completely blew up a house.

0: There's just a crater where the house used to be. And fortunately, the people were away at work and nobody was killed. But they've become numb to it. Almost every phone call that I have with her, and this is at 2 in the morning, I'll hear the sirens going off in the background, and she'll get quiet because they have, if missiles are coming in, they'll actually have somebody come on the loudspeakers to say, take cover. So, but it's just become normal way of life.
1: Is it, do they have active media in Ukraine? Radio stations, newspapers, or has that all been pushed aside?
0: I don't think they do, no. I shouldn't say that. I don't know.
1: And Voice of America has been watered down, but that's another show.
0: Yeah.
1: So you can't even depend upon them.
0: No, but I remember when that went away, my wife was upset about that. I believe it was the U.S. that took that off the air.
1: Well, President Trump installed Carrie Lake from Arizona. She'd run for governor, lost, ran for senator, and lost. And so he put her in charge of Voice of America, and she immediately had all these cutbacks. So I believe they're still operational, but they've cut back. But that was an important source of news and information for decades.
0: Yes,
1: behind the so-called Iron Curtain, whatever you want to call it. This is how people got their news.
0: Yes. And I do recall it was a couple of years ago, but Tanya was upset when that went away. So I don't know what she's listening to now. I'll ask her, though.
1: What does she do for joy? What do you do when you're in war-torn country like Ukraine?
0: Wow.
1: Is she able to find joy other than being with animals, I guess?
0: You know, she loves to... She gets home maybe 1 or 2 days a week. Usually it's one day. She likes to sleep. She comes back to her house and she just feels, and she fixes, she keeps her house up nice, and she just likes to be able to come back home. And she teases me. She calls my life the McMillan life. The McMillan life, yeah. I'll tell her, what I'm doing and where I'm going, and I'll take a motorcycle ride or go to a winery or something. And
1: it's probably fair to say that since she's never been in this country, she doesn't fully grasp.
0: No.
1: Yeah.
0: She doesn't.
1: How's the daughter doing? Because the daughter's been here 10 years.
0: She won't leave the country. She's going to be a citizen. She's very, very happy here. No, my wife actually, and she's only learned through her daughter. She doesn't even believe me. But what they hear over there in Europe, in Eastern Europe, is that we arrest everybody, throw everybody in jail. She was initially afraid to come here. She was afraid she might say something that wasn't politically correct and be thrown in jail. That's the feeling that a lot of these people have of the U.S.
1: Well, oh, I see we're out of time. Can't pursue that topic. All we can do is thank David McMillan for coming in and give him 30 seconds for a final thought.
0: Well, people of Ukraine are patriotic, and they love their country. If you can, I would donate. I would donate through Jake Knotts. He won't take anything for that. All your funds would go to support Ukraine. But I want to thank you.
1: Thank you, David. Give our best to Tanya. Off we go. We got news and traffic and weather. Jeff Bliss up next. Stay with us.
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